0: sharp cold snap with Met Service warning of sub-zero temperatures nationwide. Auckland shivered through its coldest night of the year, while Invercargill plunged to minus 5.3 degrees. Transpower has cautioned that record electricity demand could lead to a shortfall after the country had its highest ever power usage on Wednesday. The chill is expected to linger through Friday before easing over the weekend. Meanwhile, Whakapapa is enjoying ideal conditions with the ski field reporting its best season start since before the pandemic. And in sport, Kiwi heavyweight Joseph Parker has been cleared to return to the ring. In a statement, he said his professional suspension has been lifted and he'll be fighting again soon. Parker won the world title in 2016, but lost the WBO belt to Anthony Joshua by unanimous decision 2 years later.
1: Instant weather. Mainly fine for most of the day today. Severe frost developing at night. A high of 11 and a low of minus 4. Tomorrow fine. Westerlies dying out in the morning. A high of 13.
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0: Tidy My Tomai, and welcome to What the Grief, a podcast about all things grief-related. As always, before we get into today's topic, let me share a whakatauki with you. Mā te whakarongo, ka mohio, ka marama, ka mātou, ka ora. Through listening comes knowledge. Through knowledge comes understanding. Through understanding comes wisdom. Through wisdom comes well-being. And this is a very special whakatauki, which I'm going to talk about soon, because today's show episode is a little bit different. I have with me Vicky, who is our Growing Through Grief coordinator in Tararua, whose voice may sound familiar to you. Hello, Vicky.
1: Hello, Sandy.
0: Kia ora, and actually, I am today's guest.
1: Yes.
0: So welcome to me.
1: Welcome to you, Sandy.
0: And why am I the guest today, Vicky?
1: Wow. Sandy is our guest today because we're going to be talking about the grief of change in our professional lives.
0: Yes.
1: And this is, unfortunately for you listeners, going to be maybe the last time we hear, definitely the last time we hear Sandy introduce the podcast anyway.
0: Yep.
1: So as Sandy normally starts the podcast when she interviews the guests, she asks the question, Sandy, what does grief mean to you?
0: I forgot about that. Well, I think that so many people have answered this question really eloquently, and now I'm like lost for words.
1: Yeah.
0: And I think maybe that's a description of grief sometimes, that we feel it, we know we're going through it because our life tells us that, you know, We've had the change, so we can see that, you know, we're doing something different, there's less people in the house, more people in the house.

0: We're in a different house.
1: We're in a different house. We're doing something differently. People are talking to us about it. All those sorts of things. So we can see the effects of the change that's occurred. And we probably feel things in relation to that. And then we don't necessarily know how to articulate that.
2: Yes. So. I've definitely found the putting it into words harder.
1: Yeah, yeah. And I also think that the gift grief journey can give us, and our own grief journeys, as we know, that's always unique to everybody, but the gift that it can give us is what our whakatauki states today.
0: Nice way to bring it around.
1: Oh, no, thank you, thank you. I've done this before. and this whakatauki is really special to the work of growing through grief. I'm just going to take over for a minute.
0: Here we go.
1: is so special to the work of growing through grief because something Vicky might be able to tell you about in future podcasts is around just new things that our service of growing through grief is going to be offering in our communities as of now. Yeah. And I think I've touched on this a couple of times, but yeah, this whakatauki is one that has been not gifted to us, but what's the word, approved for us to use in relation to our service and what we are wanting our communities to do in their own grief journeys, and that is, you know, to be able to listen to others but also ourselves and to have some knowledge, understanding that we do have knowledge about ourselves and our situations and how that can connect to helping us understand more of our own journey, because obviously when we understand things, it's powerful for us. And then we have talks about wisdom, which is really, I think, is an interesting thing, and we might call that hope.
2: Yes.
1: How hope connects to well-being, which is all good.
2: All the good things.
1: So that's my long-winded answer.
2: Is that the longest answer you've had on the podcast? So as Sandy may have alluded to, I'm going to consider myself a caretaker of the podcast for a little while. We'll see where that takes us. Because Sandy is going to be leaving the Growing Through Grief whānau.
1: I am.
2: And so there's been quite a lot of processing of grief going on within our team, as she's been an incredible manager. But do you want to talk a little bit about that, Sandy? One of our big things is getting people to understand grief is more than just around a bereavement. And by jingos, I've not felt grief in this way in a job before about losing a manager. So sure, you must be doing something right.
1: Thank you. I am after 14 and a half years of being involved with Anglican Care Waiapu and serving our communities through the service of growing through grief. I am moving on and going to an awesome organisation called Weave Hawke's Bay. Mm-hmm. And I haven't started yet, so... yeah, but you can Google them. They do some wonderful things in our Hawke's Bay community.
2: Getting that plug in.
1: just a little bit. This was not a decision. I definitely experienced all the feelings that you feel with grief.
2: Yeah, so talk us through that.
1: I think, what we hear a lot of people say when there's a change that is even something you choose. That there is shock. And that was the word I heard from everybody when I told people.
2: It's a polite way of saying how I reacted.
1: It is. We're on air, remember?
2: Yeah.
1: I also felt shocked. Mm. And so my own choosing of this change, I still had that feeling of shock. I felt very conflicted.
2: Yeah.
1: I felt confused by my own emotions in a place that I absolutely love and fully committed to and can see good things in the future. Everything was great. I mean, it's work, so not everything's great, but, I loved it all. Mm.
2: There wasn't a catalyst to this decision.
1: No.
2: And so it was an actual choice that you've made. Yeah.
1: Yep, exactly. Yeah. I have to remember I'm the guest, so I like to keep quiet. Try to. It's very hard. The two chattiest people are
2: in the team.
1: Yeah. I felt all of those things, and And a lot of people wondered about my decision because there wasn't

0: a catalyst, because there wasn't like, oh, I'm sick of this, or my time is up, or because people would say, oh, you know, sometimes it's just the right time, but I didn't even feel that. So it was very confusing to my own self.
1: Yeah.
0: To have this dual kind of thing going on, these and feelings. I felt sad and excited, you know, like this new opportunity. And how could I be excited about that when I'm so committed and so love this work, you know? And I never, at the beginning of the year, if you had said this would be a conversation we're having right now because of me resigning, I would have been like, whatever.
1: This wasn't on the 2026 bingo card.
0: No, not even 27. Like, no. I had no plan. I knew that I wouldn't be here, you know, one
1: forever.
0: Day. Yeah, forever, because I don't think that's fair on anybody. But, you know, and it's also because it's so awesome, you kind of want someone else to
1: experience
0: that awesome thing. And yeah, it didn't feel like I was like done even, because there's lots of really cool things happening in our team right now, and lots of new things, and being a part of that was great learning opportunities, you know, for me as well. So conflicted is a word that I have used, but I also noticed, like we talk about with grief, my body responded. So in this period, I had an intense 3 weeks of feeling very conflicted.
1: So this is sort of before the word was out.
0: So I also felt like I was doing something wrong, you know, going behind people's backs, having conversations. I know she's glaring at me now. I'm not looking, closing my eyes. Having conversations about this with a couple of people that I really trust, and my husband is way up there on that. He's at the top. but also with Weave, you know, and nobody else knowing about that. And so
1: Feeling deceptive, which is not in Sandy's nature
0: at all. So my integrity, I was having, I learnt a new thing the other day about a values violation. Actually, the manager of yours, where you sit, I learnt this through another person. And so my integrity value was being violated by my own self.
1: Talk on that. That sounds really interesting.
0: Yeah, so it's where, you know, when sometimes you, I don't know heaps about it, but just this little bit that I've learned.
1: Yeah, yeah.
0: Is where when you recognise, you're like, you know, towards somebody. I don't have a word, it's just like in my facial expression right now. And so you're like, why? I don't really like that. I don't understand why that person's doing that. And so you recognise actually what they're doing, saying, being.
1: Yeah.
0: Is against one of your values.
1: Yeah.
0: So your values have been violated, you know, or you might react to somebody in a way, you know, like if you really like things being done on time and somebody else doesn't do them on time and you get a bit frustrated about that, it's because it's a violation against your value of being timely.
1: Or like if you see someone being rude to a waitress or something and you feel like that's a complete stranger.
0: Yeah.
1: But you're like, oh, yuck, like your behaviour's gross.
0: Yes.
1: Like, I don't like, okay.
0: Totally.
1: Okay.
0: Yeah, because your value will be this person.
1: Treat people with respect.
0: Absolutely. No matter what their role is.
1: Yeah.
0: Yes,
1: yeah.
0: They might be there to literally serve you your food, but it doesn't mean they're your servant.
1: No. And they still,
0: So you can still talk to them. So it's a violation of a value.
1: Yeah, yeah.
0: So that integrity for me of being open and honest, I was violating that myself, which is really weird.
1: That's very interesting.
0: So I felt, talking about how my body experienced the grief in this confliction time, I felt sick. My tummy was doing all sorts of
1: backflips.
0: Random things. We don't have to go into those details. I felt very jittery. And people noticed that were around me, kind of, are you all right? And I'd just be like, yeah, I'm just feeling a bit funny, you know, maybe I need more food. Or
1: Sandy always works at 100 miles an hour, so.
0: Yeah, and so, but it was
1: just another heightened.
0: Yeah, and I didn't feel good. I didn't like it, you know,
1: yeah.
0: And I was doing the things that I do to
1: ground yourself.
0: Yeah, to make sure my 100 miles an hour doesn't railroad other people. and so my body was processing this, and I wasn't in tune with it either in this, particularly this 3 week period of my confliction period.
1: And working with your team, and you know, we're in, like we've talked about, making lots of future plans, and so you're talking in, you know, in the future, but knowing in the back of your, well, not even in the back of your mind, that you're not going to be here for that part.
0: That's right. And nobody, you know, having conversations with people, knowing that I was taking these steps towards.

0: towards a possible resignation, and then still having these future conversations with people and talking as if none of that was going on was just... It was such a values violation. Like, it's so conflicting for me.
1: Great to have a name for it, though.
0: Right.
1: Like, I know. Because that can quite often be half the battle, is trying to find a name for what it is that you're feeling. I love that. Values violation. I'm going to remember that.
0: Yeah,
1: cool,
0: yeah.
1: Cool. Look at us. We're learning.
0: I know. And conflicted was a word that somebody else said to me.
1: Mm.
0: And I went, that's it. Because I couldn't, again, put... name what I could say. I was feeling sick, I was feeling confused, I was feeling really bad, I cried a lot.
1: But also happy, like...
0: Well, just this possibility of what could be and...
1: Valued?
0: Yeah.
1: Like recognised?
0: Yeah, and, you know, and going into some work that connects with, as a social worker, with that part of who I am, and in a different way, because just the service is slightly different to growing through grief. And so it was like, can I even give myself that opportunity? Is that all right? You know, because again, I'm a very committed and loyal person. So somebody else said something about conflicted, and I was like, boom, that's it. You know, and I think grief again.
1: It's so conflicting.
0: Yeah, and we don't know the words. When I said before, when you asked me that question, everybody else has articulates it well, and I had no words. So there, again, I had, until somebody else mentioned that word, I was like, that's exactly what I'm feeling.
1: And I think also conflict and the sense can be quite, like a really good word to use around grief, because yes, you can feel it within yourself, but it can be going on around you as well.
0: Yeah.
1: I don't know what your whānau's been feeling, but, you know, they're used to us, the GTG crew, and, you know, it's been a part of their lives, you know, some more than others, because we're so spread out, but for such a long time. So it's a bit of a piece for them as well, right?
0: Like, oh, man, my grief was also my husband's, trying to be like, why would you? Because he's not a fan of change necessarily. He operates at a different speed to me around change. And so he could not get his head around. I'm not sure he still has.
1: No. We sat next to each other at dinner the other night and we were both like, nah, this isn't happening. Nah, it's not happening.
0: So it was journeying through his figuring out, my decision as well. And again, there not being a reason why.
1: Yes.
0: And so I figured out, talking with about this with somebody the other day, that it's not actually about... this is the right time for me or anything like that. There's no real reason. I've chosen this because I saw an opportunity. And for me, as a Christian, there's a whole God factor in this and a bigger story around that.
1: Yeah.
0: But I did choose this. I got curious and then here we are. But it's also that if it helps other people recognise that, okay, the timing, this is an awesome time for somebody new to come in to growing through grief with everything that's got going on, rather than it being in a place where things are messy or hard you know, whatever, or nothing's happening, or you've got, you know, here's all these projects we want to happen, can you make them happen? Whereas you're coming into that.
1: So yeah.
0: There's quite a bit of excitement.
1: Yes, there is.
0: Which is going to be great for the next person.
1: It will.
0: Yeah.
1: So once you made your decision and you came came out, for want of a better term, to your team and to your manager, how did that feel in your body? Like, did your body start to feel better, or your mind clearer? You know, you're sleeping, I assume, though I get emails at all hours of the night at the moment, so I don't think there's a lot of sleep.
0: Don't out me. It's just because I'm leaving, I don't care.
1: How was that process?
0: Yeah, well, there was still a lot of tears. but again, through those, and particularly telling my manager, and she sort of guessed, which I just knew was going to happen, and because I really respect her, I felt this relief that she knew, because again, I felt like I was being secretive.
1: Deceitful.
0: And so I felt relief, which is where I literally was crying. and so that was relief tears of now it's out there and I can be open and honest about this. And so it did, you know, telling each member of the team was very hard, and more shaky tears at times. But through that, and I'd done this sort of, I don't know if other people do this, but you kind of role play things. When you're gonna do a change, you sort of role play in your head, you know, or what if,
1: how's that gonna work?
0: Yeah. And so imagine

0: yourself down there, down the track. How do you feel? You know, imagine this. How do you feel? And actually, my 16-year-old son, so incredible. This is the me part in him, which I was like, yeah, so far. He did this little activity with me about this when I said to him, you know, what do you think? What do you think about this? Because he knows all about GTG and, you know, he thinks it's really cool. He probably can advocate for it better than I.
1: Yeah,
0: you know?
1: I mean, if he's 16.
0: It's all he's known.
1: Yeah, that's all mum's done for him, really, isn't
0: and
1: it?
0: I travel and I'm going to work and I'm doing this.
1: Yeah.
0: And, you know, he used to hang out in the office all the time after in the holidays and, you know, sharpen all the pencils from the programs and go through all the felt and read all the books. And he's very fascinated with death and grief.
1: Yeah, yeah.
0: In a very healthy way.
1: Yeah, love it.
0: Yeah. So, you know, he did this whole activity about, you know, imagine you're not going to work there anymore and it's a little bit down the track, you know, how do you feel? And then imagine you stay and you didn't get this new job, how do you feel? And it was just like such an incredible kind of thing. And at the end of that, when we talked it through, he was like, I think you know your decision, Mum. And I was like, yes, I do, son, but I just don't want to admit it.
1: Because
0: I couldn't understand why.
1: Yes.
0: Why would I want to leave this awesome place?
1: Yeah.
0: I felt so much peace, and like that peace was the foundation.
1: Mm-hmm.
0: And that's really important, you know, when you choose a feeling that's foundational to your decision about change, or you've ground yourself in the acceptance.
1: In the acceptance, yeah.
0: So if I had done Warden's task, which I did apply some of our work to the situation.
1: I love that.
0: You know, what I can control, what I can't control.
1: Yeah.
0: Recognizing the grief reactions, and Warden's task, you know, acceptance is first.
1: Yeah.
0: And so once I accepted that I have made this choice and it's okay, it's okay to make this choice for myself. And my family was bought in on it the whole way through because it was very important to me that they were
1: aligned,
0: okay with this too.
1: Yep. Yeah.
0: And then it was just like this really solid, peaceful feeling in my, like I'm holding my stomach right now.
1: Yeah.
0: Really at the depth of the core of who I am is where I feel it. And I do those little things of imagining, you know, even now knowing next week's my last week. It's like, it's just like, this, you know, and even people saying, have you changed your mind yet? Have you changed your mind yet? You know, or talking about future excitement things and me going, I won't be there. I don't have that, what are you doing, Sandy? You know, I actually am like.
1: So it's that listening to your gut thing too, right? Like
0: you
1: talk about your body and how much it is in tune. Mm-hmm. We just have to realise that and, listen.
0: Yeah.
1: You referenced Warden's tasks before, but a lot of listeners probably don't know what those are. So do you want to explain those?
0: Or do you want to explain those?
1: No. This is your last time. Put you to work, mate.
0: All right.
1: Putting you to work.
0: Yeah. So Warden is a theorist, and he has, originally it was called, well, it is called, not was, the seven mediators of mourning.
1: Mm.
0: And so his theory around grief was also related in the beginning, like Elizabeth Kubler-Ross, around death. For people who are grieving the loss of somebody.
1: Mm-hmm.
0: And in the work that we do, and the programs that were developed, not by us but by others in Australia, they took Warden's tasks and connected them to the seasons in our year, and moulded them into language that you could process through with just the average person.
1: Yeah, yeah. And children.
0: And children who are also average people.
1: Yeah.
0: I don't mean that negatively, average people. But in a way that was bite-sized chunks and almost able to slow down all of the craziness that grief can bring and you feel and everything so that you could step through it.
1: Yeah.
0: Again, it's not a linear thing, cycle.
1: Yeah.
0: As we know, in seasons we have terrible cold days in summer and then beautiful sun in winter. So, you know, you've got all of these different things. So the four tasks that really connect in with
1: our mahi.
0: Our mahi and a really helpful way to journey through any change someone's going is that acceptance is first, so accepting the reality of their loss. And that's not being like, I'm all fine with this. No worries, mate.
1: No.
0: Sweet as, you know, that Kiwi stuff.
1: Yeah.
0: It's just going, this is happening.
1: Yeah.
0: That's acceptance, right?
1: Yeah.
0: You don't have to like it.
1: Yeah. Yeah,
0: you still got work to do to process it all, but you're just going, this is happening.
1: This is happening right now.
0: It's much more helpful.
1: I've got, yep,
0: Yeah, it's much more helpful to the processing. Instead if you can say this is happening rather going
1: burying my head in the sand.
0: Yeah,

0: Yeah,
1: exactly.
0: And I mean, let's be honest, we can all name probably five people yep. in our lives that do that, yes. like immediately.
1: Avoid it, you know?
0: Yeah,
1: like pretending avoidance. It's not raining, but they're getting wet anyway.
0: Yep, yep.
1: And then the next one is processing the pain of the loss.
0: Yep.
1: So pain being, yes, physical, but also emotional, mm-hmm. All of the feelings that come with that.
0: Those emotional pieces. Mm-hmm.
1: Yep, and we liken that to the winter time.
0: Mm-hmm. When it's dark and you need to,
1: yep, need to be still.
0: Cozy up. And
1: yep. But there's still a lot of work going on underground. That's the yeah. processing, so yes. that then there can be some hope, there can be some growth out of that, whatever yeah. that might look like for you, whenever that can be for a person.
0: Yeah.
1: And that's the third task of Warden's four tasks, mm-hmm. Which we do in the springtime, and that is adjusting to a changed world after a loss. Mm.
0: So what does life look like now?
1: Yeah, you yeah. know, so my adjustments.
0: My new news. Yeah.
1: yeah, so my adjustments are super practical. I went to Googling what way I would drive.
0: To work.
1: Because it's a different yeah. side of Napier, Weave.
0: Yeah,
1: and cool. So I was like, oh, but that way is really backed up with traffic in the morning. So I like the way I go. And I like to see Marine Parade and see the ocean as I go to work. So I was timing it. You know, so cool. practical, that's an adjustment I'll have to do.
0: Yeah.
1: And lots more adjustments.
0: Lots more adjustments. You're going to be around the house a lot more. That's going to be a big adjustment for your
1: yeah.
0: father.
1: Yeah, they were really excited about that, actually.
0: Yeah, yeah.
1: And we've only got a couple of minutes to do it.
0: Okay.
1: And then the fourth task is what we do in the summertime, and that is finding enduring connections with yeah. what has been lost.
0: Yeah.
1: So it's holding on to those things that are helpful for you
0: yeah.
1: And letting go of the things that aren't helpful for you. You know, so for me, there's relationships that I want to connect to. There's people that can still help me grow in yeah. my professional self
0: mm-hmm.
1: that I would like to connect to.
0: Mm-hmm.
1: But also for me, that was being part of the Seasons for Growth work and some different roles I have in New Zealand.
0: Yeah.
1: I still get to do that.
0: Yeah.
1: So that, again, is being still connected to some of the work that Growing Through Grief are doing.
0: Mm.
1: And I'll hear kind of through
0: the grapevine.
1: Yeah. You know,
0: yeah.
1: kind of different things like that, which would be really cool.
0: That's awesome.
1: Yeah.
0: So I think from, excuse me, this might get emotional. but since this being the last time, potentially,
1: yep.
0: that you'll be on the podcast. I just want to thank you, Sandy, from the bottom of my heart for everything you've done for me over the last 3 and a bit years.
1: Mm-hmm.
0: I think it's, yeah.
1: Yep.
0: I mean, you know, you've been around for a lot longer than that, but for me, I'm going through my own very intense grieving period, and I actually wrote on Sandy's card yesterday, I do not accept this. So I'm not doing I'm not doing very well at Warden's tasks at the moment. But you gave me an opportunity that I'm forever grateful for allowing me to come into this work, and I'm going to miss you greatly.
1: Likewise.
0: But I'm very, very excited for you.
1: Thank you.
0: So even though I'm constantly giving you the side eye,
1: she is.
0: You
1: she
0: know really that it's from love.
1: Yeah. Oh, thank you. That's kind words, and I'll yeah. miss you too. Mm. And the team. You know that. You know that.
0: Yeah. So I think that's probably us for today. I thank you for explaining Warden's tasks. I actually think that's probably quite a nice way
1: it
0: for
1: is.
0: You to finish
1: yeah,
0: up.
1: It is.
0: Finish up with us, and we do all wish you the best. And
1: thank you.
0: You know, we're totally. Totally good. But as we know, change can bring some exciting new
1: yeah.
0: things for
1: yep.
0: us as well and our team. So do keep an eye. We're probably going to move the podcast to once a month for a while.
1: Yes.
0: Just to see how that tracks. As I'm based down in the Tararua, there's going to be a bit of a, you know, learning process and all the rest of it. If you have any stories of change, loss or grief that you would like to share, please do get in touch with us. Check out our new website.
1: Yes.
0: And keep an eye on our social media and all of that for upcoming events. We've got some exciting new things coming.
1: Yeah, you guys do. It's awesome.
0: Yeah. So we're really pumped with what we've got going on in the background and excited to share it with all of our communities over the diocese. So
1: yeah. Cool.
0: That's probably
1: well, thank
0: us,
1: you for
0: I
1: having
0: think.
1: Me on the show, Vicky. Do you want to do the sign-off tagline?
0: No, because I don't know any of this off by heart. I listen to this every fortnight, but
1: yeah, and you've done it if you don't. Well,
0: for the last time, Sandy, can you see us out?
1: You can. It's on. It's written down there. But I can say it. So we just want to do a shout out to Radio Hawke's Bay, who allow us to be here, and Anglican Ke Waiapu and Growing Through Grief, who this podcast sits under.

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1: If you're disabled, you have a unique perspective. 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

Kirby and Hunter Ho playing twin spin jazz, be it bebop, hard bop, Latin, funk or swing from across the decades in Two for Jazz. 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
1: 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A Gisborne district councillor has raised concerns over a major underspend on waste and stormwater upgrades, with new figures showing investment was around 40% below budget. A finance report presented yesterday revealed the council is on track for a $66 million operating surplus, driven largely by capital grants yet to be spent. Councillor Jeremy Muir questioned why only $3.7 million was used for waste and $2.5 million for stormwater, calling it a long-running issue for residents. Staff said delays and complex network challenges, including unmapped stormwater lines in Kaiti, were behind the underspend, but overall renewal schedules remain on track. Council debt now sits at $237.8 million externally and $231.4 million internally, with borrowing conditions flexible enough to handle future water-related costs. A full-year financial update is due in October. And Hastings District Councillors have unanimously agreed to temporarily close part of Clifton Road, the access road to Cape Kidnappers, to keep people safe while the former Clifton Motor Camp is dismantled. The 90-year-old camp was evacuated earlier this year after a geotechnical report found the hillside above it was highly unstable. Vehicle access is now restricted, though people can still walk to the beach and the Cape Kidnappers track at low tide. Council staff say the closure protects the public and remaining infrastructure while the site operates as a worksite. Some locals are unhappy, including regular visitor Brian Taylor, who says removing vehicle access makes the coastline harder to reach for those who can't walk far. And a man is set to appear in the Auckland District Court today after an 8-minute violent spree through Epsom on Wednesday. He faces 14 charges, including wounding with intent to cause grievous bodily harm and willfully ill-treating an animal. Police say he assaulted a jogger, stole a car, and then drove it into a group of students, injuring three, one of whom remains in critical condition. A dog involved later died. Officers described the events as six separate incidents, while a witness to the arrest said the scene looked like a war zone. And in case you didn't know it, New Zealand is in the grip of a sharp cold snap, with Met Service warning of sub-zero temperatures nationwide. Auckland shivered through its coldest night of the year, while Invercargill plunged to minus 5.3 degrees. Transpower has cautioned that record electricity demand could lead to a shortfall after the country had its highest ever power usage on Wednesday. The chill is expected to linger through Friday before easing over the weekend. Meanwhile, Whakapapa is enjoying ideal conditions, with the ski field reporting its best season start since before the pandemic. And in sport, Kiwi heavyweight Joseph Parker has been cleared to return to the ring. In a statement, he said his professional suspension has been lifted and he'll be fighting again soon. Parker won the world title in 2016, but lost the WBO belt to Anthony Joshua by unanimous decision 2 years later.
2: Mainly fine for most of the day today. Severe frost developing at night. A high of 11 and a low of minus 4. Tomorrow fine, westerlies dying out in the morning. A high of 13.
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1: Well, would you look at that, a box full of records all about jobs. Hi, I'm Ken Morrison, and this is a program called The Mystery Music Box. You know why it's called that, because from one week to the next, we're never quite sure what the show is going to be about. But today's show reflects jobs and songs. And we're going to start off today's program with a song called Ha Ha Said the Clown. You see what I mean? Clown, job. Anyway, it's a song written by Tony Hazard and first recorded by British pop group Manfred Mann. Got to number 4 on the charts. Here it is. Ha Ha Said the Clown.

0: 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Now, if you've got an idea for a program, well, you know what I'm going to say. We want to hear from you. Give us a call on 8788710. Our next song is about an astronaut. The song is called Moonflight, and it's a song written and originally recorded by Vic Venus. His real name, by the way, was Jack Spector. The song was recorded in 1969. Charted in Canada, got to number 20 on the charts. In South Africa, got to number 7. Here it is, a song called Moonfly.
1: This is your reporter, Vic Venus, and we've just made contact with the Achilles 13 Moonflight. Let's listen in as Commander Rara puts his crew through their daily exercises.
2: Put your hands on your hands. Simple silences. Bring them down by your side. Simple silences.
1: How do you feel after that workout, Commander?
2: Wake up.
1: How about the astronaut on the ceiling? What's your name?
3: Joey Small.
1: And where are you from, Joey? May I ask why you volunteered for this important and dangerous mission?
2: Cause I'm a fool for you.
1: What are you doing with that mysterious green instrument?
2: My green tambourine.
1: I've been told you're quite a vocalist. Take the mic and sing something for us. Thank you. Now, give me back the mic. Let's talk to the astronaut who just finished eating. How's the food?
3: Yummy, yummy, yummy. I got love in my tummy.
1: What's your favorite space meal? I see you have some pills in front of you. What are they for?

0: How can you swallow such a large pill? Can you tell us why you volunteered for this mission?
1: Sheriff got a shotgun.
2: Me too.
1: He pay you for the lead, son.
0: There must be another reason.
1: He also got a blackjack.
2: He's mad.
1: He brought your head with one whack.
0: Commander Rara, we'd like to ask you some questions now.
3: Goody, goody, come drop. My heart is doing flip-flops.
0: First of all, I see you've written a letter. How do you expect to mail it?
3: Special delivery.
0: What's your attitude towards space after spending so much time in it?
3: This is my country.
0: Commander, what keeps your ship from burning up when you travel at such great speeds?
4: Yes, it is the rain that falls on me.
0: If you're confronted by any creatures as you explore the moon's surface, what will you tell them?
5: Welcome to love.
0: I see your ship is coming to a stop. Why is that? What happens if you can't get started again?
6: It's the worst that could happen.
0: Commander, I'm afraid we've run out of time. Is there any closing comment you'd like to make?

On the Mystery Music Box today, we are playing songs all about jobs. Now, this is a job that I have always coveted. The song is called I'm Just a Singer in a Rock and Roll Band. Who wouldn't want to be a singer in a rock and roll band? 1973, we first heard it from an English band called the Moody Blues.

which is Radio Hawke's Bay station that gives you a voice. Don't forget, if you've got an idea for a program, we want to hear from you. Call us up on 8788710. Our next song's about a writer, a paperback writer, and it's from a group called, well, you know who it is. It's the Beatles. Here it is, by the way. Got to number one on a whole bunch of countries, including right here in New Zealand in 1966. Hey.

0: Now, our next song comes to us from Mary Wilson Edgman. Sadly, she's no longer with us, passed away in 2002. She's professionally known as Mary Wilson, and she brought us a song called The Telephone Man. It became a gold record, sold over 1 million copies in the US alone. It was a favourite on a programme called the Dr. Demento Radio Show, and it was based on her brief affair with a Dallas telephone technician installing a phone in her new apartment. Did you know that?
1: I rented my apartment.

0: a ding-a-ling, because hey baby, I'm your telephone man.
1: Can you believe that? And then he says,
0: no, when other fellas call you, tell them how it all began.
1: Well, can you imagine? My heart began to thump and my mind began to fly, and I

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0: my number was, I got a ding-a-ling singing, hey, lolly, lolly, hey, lolly, lolly, hey, lolly, lolly, just doing my thing.
1: I've never done anything like this before.
2: Well, much more than halfway through this Mystery Music Box on Radio Hawke's Bay, where today we are featuring songs about jobs. Next job's about the teaching profession. The song is called When I Kissed a Teacher. It's from a band called ABBA. It's the opening track to their 1976 album called Arrival. The song got to number 17 on the charts right here in New Zealand.

Now, for our penultimate song, we are going to the Armed Forces, and this song is all about a Green Beret. It was 1966 that we first heard it, written and performed by Staff Sergeant Barry Sadler. Went to number one, stayed there for 5 weeks.

Well, that's it. Come to the end of another Mystery Music Box on Radio Hawke's Bay, the station that gives you a voice. Today we've been featuring songs all about jobs. And our next job's a secret job. It's a song about a secret agent man. And it's sung here by Johnny Rivers. It was the opening title of the American broadcast of the British spy series called Danger Man. Remember that? Screened from 1964 through to 1966 in the US of A. So here it is, Secret Agent Man. Hope you've enjoyed today's program. I'll be back at your house, same time, same place next week when we'll open up another Mystery Music Box.

0: 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Thank you to New Zealand On Air for making this type of programming possible. Titty bang
1: bang, titty titty bang bang. Hello there, this is Dexter from Kidnappers Kids, inviting you all to join us every Saturday at 8 o'clock for some great jokes, stories and songs. Yes, I'm not too sure about the jokes, but ta-da. In a motor car, oh, what a happy time
2: 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Radio Hawke's Bay Community Notices. 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

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If you wish to make a formal complaint about something you've heard on Radio Hawke's Bay, then you must send your complaint in writing to the manager at Radio Hawke's Bay, 6 bar 302 Hastings Street North, Hastings, or email kelly@radiohawkesbay.org.nz. 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To find out more about this formal complaints process, go to their website, bsa.govt.nz.

0: Kia ora, I'm David Brown Carr.
1: And I'm Sandra Brown Carr. And we'll be presenting a special report to mark the Race Unity Speech Awards. They're an annual national contest for senior high school students in years 11,

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1: In this program, we'll be chatting with the Hawkswade Regional winner of the 2026 Speech Awards, Amanjot Singh, who went on to be chosen as the national winner in Auckland in May. We'll also hear the remaining speeches given at the 2026 Hawkesbay Regional Awards, which we weren't able to squeeze into our previous program.
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If you wish to make a formal complaint about something you've heard on Radio Hawke's Bay, then you must send your complaint in writing to the manager at Radio Hawke's Bay, 6 bar 302 Hastings Street North, Hastings, or email kelly@radiohawkesbay.org.nz. 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To find out more about this formal complaints process, go to their website, bsa.govt.nz.

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1: 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A Gisborne district councillor has raised concerns over a major underspend on waste and stormwater upgrades, with new figures showing investment was around 40% below budget. A finance report presented yesterday revealed the council is on track for a $66 million operating surplus, driven largely by capital grants yet to be spent. Councillor Jeremy Muir questioned why only $3.7 million was used for waste and $2.5 million for stormwater, calling it a long-running issue for residents. Staff said delays and complex network challenges, including unmapped stormwater lines in Kaiti, were behind the underspend, but overall renewal schedules remain on track. Council debt now sits at $237.8 million externally and $231.4 million internally, with borrowing conditions flexible enough to handle future water-related costs. A full-year financial update is due in October. And Hastings District Councillors have unanimously agreed to temporarily close part of Clifton Road, the access road to Cape Kidnappers, to keep people safe while the former Clifton Motor Camp is dismantled. The 90-year-old camp was evacuated earlier this year after a geotechnical report found the hillside above it was highly unstable. Vehicle access is now restricted, though people can still walk to the beach and the Cape Kidnappers track at low tide. Council staff say the closure protects the public and remaining infrastructure while the site operates as a worksite. Some locals are unhappy, including regular visitor Brian Taylor, who says removing vehicle access makes the coastline harder to reach for those who can't walk far. And a man is set to appear in the Auckland District Court today after an 8-minute violent spree through Epsom on Wednesday. He faces 14 charges, including wounding with intent to cause grievous bodily harm and willfully ill-treating an animal. Police say he assaulted a jogger, stole a car, and then drove it into a group of students, injuring three, one of whom remains in critical condition. A dog involved later died. Officers described the events as six separate incidents, while a witness to the arrest said the scene looked like a war zone. And in case you didn't know it, New Zealand is in the grip of a sharp cold snap, with Met Service warning of sub-zero temperatures nationwide. Auckland shivered through its coldest night of the year, while Invercargill plunged to minus 5.3 degrees. Transpower has cautioned that record electricity demand could lead to a shortfall after the country had its highest ever power usage on Wednesday. The chill is expected to linger through Friday before easing over the weekend. Meanwhile, Whakapapa is enjoying ideal conditions, with the ski field reporting its best season start since before the pandemic. And in sport, Kiwi heavyweight Joseph Parker has been cleared to return to the ring. In a statement, he said his professional suspension has been lifted and he'll be fighting again soon. Parker won the world title in 2016, but lost the WBO belt to Anthony Joshua by unanimous decision 2 years later.
2: Mainly fine for most of the day today. Severe frost developing at night. A high of 11 and a low of minus 4. Tomorrow fine, westerlies dying out in the morning. A high of 13.
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4: 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I'm Dave Walker. 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Great to have you here on this one-hour show of mine, where I play music from really just all over the show. You never know what you're going to get. Box of chocolates, Forrest Gump stuff, yeah. Today, actually, we're going to actually have a look at a few CDs that I have played. Most of the songs that I wanted to, but just didn't quite get through all of them. So I'm sort of revisiting some CDs that I would really like to sort of just finish off and make sure that I play all the good stuff for you. Going to start today with James Blunt and that album he put out, All the Lost Souls, back in 2007. And one of the tracks I'd like to play for you is One of the Brightest

the album is called All the Lost Souls, and really that was a quiet highlight, really, from that 2007 album, and I think a great little track that sort of didn't really get a lot of airtime. And I've got another one here that sort of fits the same realm. This one really too, just another great little track that really sort of was overshadowed by the album's lead singles. Here is Carry You Home.

Oh, the raw storytelling quality that Blunt does so incredibly well. I think that one really is arguably the emotional heart of the album. Didn't get anywhere near the airtime that I felt it should have. And so two tracks there really from a wonderful, wonderful album, All the Lost Souls. The big single from the album was 1973. I played that a few shows back. So, yeah, pleased to bring that rest of that James Blunt album to you. Okay, well, jumping from the UK to sort of more closer to our neck of the woods, Katie Ray, it's a name you might remember from the major festivals like Parachute here in New Zealand. Her sound was really one that was always curated for a global stage, folk, pop and a bit of blues. We're going to dive into that 2006 album of hers, Dreaming for Something More, with this track, Hey Sister.

Thoughtful lyrics there. Katie sort of really draws actually from quite a wide well. She's really into Jeff Buckley, likes Coldplay, and even loves Katie Tunstall. So really, they influence her music quite a lot. Going to double down actually on the album, 2006 it was. The album is called Dreaming for Something More. And we've got this last track on the CD, always pays to go right to the end of the CD because you usually find a good one. Here it is, Lace My Plan.

I had to persevere. Well, I'm so glad I did, because I really, really enjoy the album now. And it's got some real sort of shades of Alanis Morissette, which another couple of CDs I've actually got on the side of the table at home to bring out for you. So, yeah, but oh, look, I'm so pleased I did persevere, because it's a great little album. Yeah, Dreaming for Something More, Katie Ray. In 2006 it was actually released, and I thoroughly recommend it. Okay, we're going to head over to South Africa now. I played a bit of a South African artist a couple of shows back in Afrikaans too. But this one's in English by a gentleman called Johan Oberholzer, he sort of performs under the stage name Jay. He released an indie pop rock album called Closure back in 2007, and I've got this one for you, You Love Me.

That's what we're about here at All Time Awesome Forgotten Tracks, trying to find the ones that got away, that escaped, that we forgot. All Time Awesome Forgotten Tracks.

year, and that really is one of them, sort of a minor blip really on the international market. South African Johan Oberholzer, stage name Jay. The album is called Closure, and that was You Love Me. Thoroughly worthwhile album to listen to, yeah. Okay, well, another thoroughly worthwhile chap from just across the ditch, Australia, Pete Murray, and I've got a great little track. Here's Opportunity from the massive album down this neck of the woods, See the Sun.

a track called Opportunity from the See the Sun album, released in 2005. Gosh, the early 2000s was a good decade. I'm playing a fair bit from it. In fact, I've got what's coming up next is 2000s as well. Yeah, so no, just another track that really sort of got buried a little bit. The big track, of course, off the album was Better Days, and I played that a few shows back. So this is show today is all about sort of pulling out those extra tracks that are worthy to listen to. Well, okay, on to the Lighthouse family. I've loved their music for some time, and this one I've played a bit from, Whatever Gets You Through the Day, released back in 2001. So there's that decade again. Yeah, this one's called Run.

One of the UK's best easy listening soulful vibes really that ever were put together, Lighthouse Family, albums Whatever Gets You Through the Day, released back in 2001, and just a stunning album. I can't leave it there for you guys. I've got to play one more. Here is I Wish I Knew How It Would Feel to Be Free.

a beautiful mashup there with U2, One Love, and originally composed by jazz pianist Billy Taylor with lyrics by Dick Dallas. It's sort of most famously known for the definitive 67 vocal recording by Nina Simone on her album Silk and Soul, but the Lighthouse family pick it up, cover it, and mash it together with U2 and produce that. Brilliant stuff. They are so talented. Yeah, pleased to have brought Lighthouse family to you. Okay, well, I'm pleased to bring this guy to you as well, Gary Barlow, of course, from Take That. A solo instrumentalist extraordinaire, done a lot of music by himself over the years, and this one is a song called My Commitment.

I'm ticking off a box at the moment, a box that's been nagging me for some time, playing those tracks on CDs that I just haven't got around playing to for you, and that was one of them, and I'm so pleased I did, yes. So I'm enjoying the fact that I'm able to come back to these CDs and play them for you. Yeah, we're going to stay with the UK here. That of course, Gary Barlow, the ex Take That UK, of course, went... He went solo after Take That, and really it was one of the best decisions he really made. He just grew as an artist, doesn't he? But going to stay with the UK, and we're going to head into probably UK's 2006 album of the year. This one's by Snow Patrol.

Oh, I always recognise his voice whenever I hear it. He's got one of those definitive voices, really, that you just don't miss. Gary Lightbody there, the lead singer for Snow Patrol. Northern Ireland is where he harks from. I've got another one from the album that I'd like to play for you. Here is You're All I Have.

Well, that turned the energy up a little bit, didn't it? Yeah, a couple of tracks really from Snow Patrol that really got overshadowed by the two biggies. The big ones, of course, were Chasing Cars and Shut Your Eyes. Eyes Open was the name of the album, man, 2006, and just a fabulous album. But really pleased to have brought those two to you, yeah. Oh, well, that's brought us to the end of the show. I can't believe it. I've been so enjoyed the show, and I certainly have ticked off a task that I had at hand to play these great tracks for you that were still sitting on these CDs. So going to finish today with The Pretender's My Baby. Fantastic little track. Chrissy Hines sort of doing that cool thing that mothers do, sort of looking at to do a tribute to her daughter Natalie. Yeah, so just through that rock and roll lens. Yeah, you can check the show out if you want to on podcast. It's radiohorsebay.org.nz. Click on the explore button in the programs, and we're right at the top in the A section. All time awesome forgotten tracks. Hey, here is The Pretender's My Baby. I'll catch you here next week. Bye now.

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0: and $231.4 million internally, with borrowing conditions flexible enough to handle future water-related costs. A full-year financial update is due in October. At Hastings, district councillors have unanimously agreed to temporarily close part of Clifton Road, the access road to Cape Kidnappers, to keep people safe while the former Clifton Motor Camp is dismantled. The 90-year-old camp was evacuated earlier this year after a geotechnical report found the hillside above it was highly unstable. Vehicle access is now restricted, though people can still walk to the beach and the Cape Kidnappers track at low tide. Council staff say the closure protects the public and remaining infrastructure while the site operates as a worksite. Some locals are unhappy, including regular visitor Brian Taylor, who says removing vehicle access makes the coastline harder to reach for those who can't walk far. And a man is set to appear in the Auckland District Court today after an 8-minute violent spree through Epsom on Wednesday. He faces 14 charges, including wounding with intent to cause grievous bodily harm and willfully ill-treating an animal. Police say he assaulted a jogger, stole a car, and then drove it into a group of students, injuring three, one of whom remains in critical condition. A dog involved later died. Officers described the events as six separate incidents, while a witness to the arrest said the scene looked like a war zone. And in case you didn't know it, New Zealand is in the grip of a sharp cold snap, with Met Service warning of sub-zero temperatures nationwide. Auckland shivered through its coldest night of the year, while Invercargill plunged to minus 5.3 degrees. Transpower has cautioned that record electricity demand could lead to a shortfall after the country had its highest ever power usage on Wednesday. The chill is expected to linger through Friday before easing over the weekend. Meanwhile, Whakapapa is enjoying ideal conditions, with the ski field reporting its best season start since before the pandemic. And in sport, Kiwi heavyweight Joseph Parker has been cleared to return to the ring. In a statement, he said his professional suspension has been lifted and he'll be fighting again soon. Parker won the world title in 2016, but lost the WBO belt to Anthony Joshua by unanimous decision 2 years later.
1: Might need to put a few extra blankets on the bed tonight. Have a severe frost developing with -4. Tomorrow, fine. Westerlies dying out in the morning. A high of 13 and a low of 0. Looking ahead to Saturday, should be a lovely fine day. Becoming cloudy in the afternoon. A high of 16.
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1: 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A Gisborne district councillor has raised concerns over a major underspend on waste and stormwater upgrades, with new figures showing investment was around 40% below budget. A finance report presented yesterday revealed the council is on track for a $66 million operating surplus, driven largely by capital grants yet to be spent. Councillor Jeremy Muir questioned why only $3.7 million was used for waste and $2.5 million for stormwater, calling it a long-running issue for residents. Staff said delays and complex network challenges, including unmapped stormwater lines in Kaiti, were behind the underspend, but overall renewal schedules remain on track. Council debt now sits at $237.8 million externally.

and $231.4 million internally, with borrowing conditions flexible enough to handle future water-related costs. A full-year financial update is due in October. And Hastings District Councillors have unanimously agreed to temporarily close part of Clifton Road, the access

0: expected to linger through Friday before easing over the weekend. Meanwhile, Whakapapa is enjoying ideal conditions, with the ski field reporting its best season start since before the pandemic. And in sport, Kiwi heavyweight Joseph Parker has been cleared to return to the ring. In a statement, he said his professional suspension has been lifted and he'll be fighting again soon. Parker won the world title in 2016, but lost the WBO belt to Anthony Joshua by unanimous decision 2 years later.
1: Might need to put a few extra blankets on the bed tonight. Have a severe frost developing with -4. Tomorrow, fine. Westerlies dying out in the morning. A high of 13 and a low of 0. Looking ahead to Saturday, should be a lovely fine day. Becoming cloudy in the afternoon. A high of 16.
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0: Good morning and welcome to Addicted to Recovery with Elaine and Steph. Nice to have you back, Elaine.
1: Thank you. Morning. Lovely to be here.
0: Yeah. So we're in the not so sunny today, Hawke's Bay, and we're from Ocean Hills with Addicted to Recovery, looking at all things substance use and substance abuse and recovery. And yeah, we're, as the title says, we're very much addicted to making recovery happen.
1: Very much.
0: And we thought maybe today we'd talk about how the heck we know if we actually have a problem with substances or an addiction of some kind, or if you've got a family member or a friend you're worrying about, how do you know if they actually have got a problem, particularly if they feel that they don't? So it can be really sticky and difficult conversations. So we thought we'd do two things. We'll give you a bit of background information about how an addiction is actually diagnosed, but also from Elaine's perspective, as you know, that lived experience, how she kind of navigated that process to understanding, A, she did have a problem, and B, she wanted to do something about it, and then how the heck do you do something about it? So that question, am I an addict? How do we start that conversation? And where do you go to understand what's actually happening to you and to get some help? So I thought we may start with the term a functional alcoholic, and I'm going to refer to alcoholic because that's the one we most commonly hear. I'm a functional alcoholic because I'm doing all my jobs, you know, my employer's happy, I'm meeting my KPI, my kids are getting to school, they're well-dressed and well-fed, and I'm doing okay, I'm functional, therefore I'm all right. What do you say to that one, Elaine?
1: Well, I say that gives you permission to keep on drinking or using.
0: Absolutely.
1: You know, I did exactly the same, and I always called myself a functioning alcoholic. I always wondered if I was an alcoholic, but I never did anything about it. And I thought, well, I'm still getting to work on time. I'm doing well at my career. I'm feeding my kids, doing their homework, doing all of those things. But in reality, I was never present to that life while I was drinking that amount of alcohol. And so being 18 years sober today, I think functioning alcoholic is a lie we tell ourselves to allow ourselves to say, well, look, see, I can drink this much every night and still function in my world, which you do, but you're not functioning at any type of level of being present.
0: Yeah. And I'll give quite a harsh example, and I'm sorry if this causes a heart twang for some people. I've often over the years talked to people who don't drink until the kids have gone to bed. Great, I'm glad you're not drinking around your kids, that's wonderful. But then having maybe one, two or three bottles of wine, will you be able to wake up if your kid is unwell in the night? Will you be functional enough to take them to the A&E? Will you be able to be well enough to plan what needs to be done and to get the right support? Because at that point, with one or more bottles of wine on board or several beers or some substance use, you won't be able to make wise and healthy decisions. And that's really confronting for parents.
1: Yeah. And I think the other question, you know, am I an addict or am I an alcoholic? You know, those words are such... They're just not words that people in society like, and it comes with a lot of

0: what's the word?
1: Stigma?
0: Stigma, yeah. That comes with a lot of stigma, and no one wants to be labelled an alcoholic labelled an addict. And I always say, now that I've been in recovery for a long time, don't get hung up about the label. You know whether you've got, you're drinking too much or your substance use is wrecking your life. You know that. It's about what can I do to get the help, not am I, do I need to decide whether I'm an alcoholic?
1: Yeah.
0: Because everybody has a little bit of a different story as to with how, you know, how do you qualify an alcoholic?
1: Exactly.
0: Yeah, in the recovery world, or how do you qualify an addict? And I think only you know that yourself, that when it becomes, you're causing chaos in the home, you start to not do so well at work, you're hungover or whatever those things are, you know deep down inside. Yeah. I never wanted to admit I was an alcoholic, ever. And it doesn't matter if you never admit it. The thing is that I'm sober today, and I live in recovery, and those things are what, you know, if you can take away the labels and all the stuff that goes, all the stigma that goes around it, you'll get well, you know? But if you're focusing on that, am I an addict, am I an alky, you probably never ask for help, because, you know, we're going to say, of course I'm not.
1: Exactly.
0: I want a drink, you know.
1: Yeah, and how hard is it to reach out for help? It's there is that stigma, that sense of shame, that sense of judgment. I think the majority of our guests who come through to the residential program we have at Ocean Hills, the day they arrive, they are frightened, anxious, often quite unwell in a general physical and mental health sense, but within 12 to 24 hours they have calmed and settled because they feel welcomed and heard and no longer alone. But if you're struggling with substances or alcohol or other addictions, you feel alone because is anybody else actually doing this? And I'm sure as hell not going to talk about it because then I'm acknowledging I've got a problem.
0: Yeah, exactly. Yeah.
1: But if you wake up in the morning and think, damn, I don't want to do that again, that's probably a clue.
0: And we all, you know, I'm sure many of us, including myself, as every morning I've woke up with that hangover, I've got to drive to work and I'm probably going to be over the limit.
1: Yeah.
0: And in Auckland they do morning breath checks. I'm not sure about Hawke's Bay, but, you know, you think, I'm not going to drink today. I promise myself I'm not going to drink today.
1: Yeah.
0: Because I'm so ill, I, you know, don't really feel like drinking. And then I'm coming home.
1: Yeah.
0: And then the thinking starts.
1: Yeah.
0: Maybe I'll just have one glass tonight.
1: Yeah.
0: You said, Elaine, you're not going to drink tonight. Oh, but one will be okay. Yeah. And, you know, as you learn with your own drinking or using styles, one is never, you're never going to, you might have one once and go, yeah, I did it. But it's not often.
1: No.
0: Yeah.
1: And where you're talking from, your perspective, you got to the daily drinking stage.
0: Yeah.
1: So sometimes people say, well, I don't drink every day. I'm not an alcoholic. I only drink on Thursday, Friday, Sunday and Sunday.
0: Yeah. So it was actually only the last 6 months of my drinking that I did that. And it's crazy. I'm going to explain why. I was hospitalised in the October and I was a really party binge drinking girl and, you know, drank to blackout a lot of the time. And then after I come out of hospital, the obsession to drink was huge. I crossed this invisible line. I went from drinking after work to starting to drink on Saturday mornings to starting to drink all day, every day, have a few drinks in the morning, go to work. And, you know, I got sicker and sicker and I knew that I should stop. But it
1: couldn't happen.
0: It couldn't happen till the April next year.
1: Wow.
0: Yeah.
1: And to have been so unwell. But isn't that interesting too? Because we'll also hear some people say, well, I'm not as bad as that person, so I probably really don't have much of a problem.
0: Oh, I sat in AA meetings and said, I'm not one of you. And then, you know, people told me to listen to the similarities and not the differences, because everybody gets off. Yeah. You know, when you're going down that sliding scale of hitting your rock bottom, everybody stops at different stages. Yes. And some people can just stop.
1: Yeah.
0: And other people become dependent and they can't stop. That's why they drink.
1: Yes.
0: Yeah. At the end.
1: Absolutely. Yeah. And some of it is starting to be able to be honest with yourself. And look, sadly, our experience, and many people will acknowledge this once they're in the recovery journey, addicts are not honest.
0: Yeah, absolutely not.
1: Not to themselves and not to anyone else.
0: We're strangers to the truth because we are embarrassed.
1: Yeah.
0: We are embarrassed about how much we drink sometimes.
1: Yeah.
0: And, yeah, we just cannot tell you what we used

0: to drink.
1: No.
0: Yeah.
1: And I don't think I've done an assessment yet, and I've done many over the years, that I felt confident that the person is sharing with me the actual amounts of substance or alcohol that they're using. Yes. And I generally double it.
2: And I'll give you an example. If you tell me you're drinking 1.5 bottles, no one that loves to drink will drink half a bottle unless they pass out.
1: Yes, well, there is that.
2: Yeah, they would finish that bottle.
1: Yeah. And look, it's different with a substance use of drugs or an addiction to pornography or sex or gambling, but you'll know yourself what your limits are and when you're overstepping them. And the moment you actually have to use to yourself my limit or my rule, already that tells you that there's a problem going on.
2: Yeah, I broke all the rules, all my own rules all the time.
1: Yes.
2: If you're having to control it, you're just not enjoying it.
1: No.
2: Yeah.
1: And again, that's something we hear an awful lot from people who come into the recovery process. I actually didn't enjoy it anymore. I won't say they didn't enjoy the first drink or the first puff or the first exposure to whatever it is that they're doing, but after that, no.
2: Mm-hmm.
1: You get that initial dopamine surge, that feel good and it feels amazing. Amazing, but it does not continue.
2: Yeah, or sometimes you just drink so much and you cannot get drunk, although you would be heavily intoxicated if you blew on the breathalyzer.
1: Mm.
2: But you have that feeling that you're just not drunk enough.
1: Oh, you're functional.
2: Yeah.
1: And look, I could liken that too with somebody who's using perhaps methamphetamine.
2: Mm.
1: And maybe initially it was one-off here and there. And then over time it became more regularly, and then it became a use so that I can get through my day. So clearly I'm functioning because I'm just using it to help my day work really well.
2: Yeah, or to do more work. That's a real catch with the methamphetamine in the business community.
1: I spoke to a wonderful plumber years ago who talked about his particular methamphetamine addiction, and he said he got so much done, so many jobs done, and his business was booming, and he was just doing amazing work. And then he said, shit, when I stopped, Steph, I realised what a bad job I was doing, because the finer points were important anymore.
2: Such an illusion, isn't it? The methamphetamine, I can get a week's worth of work done in a day.
1: Yeah, 10 foot tall and bulletproof as well. Yeah. And obviously there are many other substances. And that kind of leads me into, how do you get a diagnosis? And if you've got a bit of a scientific bent, or you're a family member wondering about someone, maybe you've even considered seeing a psychiatrist or an addiction clinician, there are two ways of looking at it, and Elaine's, going to really give her perspective, and we've talked a little. I'm going to tell you about the DSM-5. Now, that's a diagnostic manual that is used internationally. And don't start snoozing, I won't stay on the subject too long. But according to the DSM-5, a substance use disorder, and that is the term that is used these days. We don't talk about addiction as much, although it is still a term everyone understands. But if you have a diagnosis or you're in the recovery world, it is called substance use disorder. It involves a pattern of symptoms caused by using a substance that an individual continues taking despite its negative effects. So there's decades of research, and with the DSM manuals, they change every so many years and become more updated. This most recent one was 2013, so it's not that fresh, but hopefully will be reviewed again. Within a substance use disorder, there are three levels of severity. So you might have one or two of the indicators, or you might have the whole lot. And I thought I might very briefly outline those kind of indicators, and then I'm going to do it in a less scientific way as well. But if you hear the term DSM, that's because they're talking about this international manual used by psychiatrists all over the world. So one symptom could indicate an individual is at risk. Two or three point to mild substance use, and four or five, so moderate, they call it, and six or more indicate severe. So the things are, and I think there's 11 of them, using more of a substance than you intended, or using it for longer than you meant to do. I think you referenced that already, Elaine. Trying to cut down or stop using the substance but being unable to. Maybe you're experiencing intense cravings or urges to use the substance. You need more of a substance to get the desired effect. This is also what we talk about with tolerance. And so reference methamphetamine, someone using occasionally and then finding they need to use it every day just to function. Benzos would be another really common example we see. You go to your amazing doctor, they give you this fantastic benzo which calms and settles your anxiety or helps you sleep, but you quickly need more. And it's very hard to come off that particular substance. So that was number four. Number five is developing withdrawal symptoms when not using a

0: substance. Now, in alcohol withdrawal, that's particularly dangerous, so we really take that seriously. So if you are a daily drinker and you're thinking of stopping, don't do it suddenly on your own. Do get some support. Number six is when you start spending more time getting and using your drugs and substances and recovering from the substance use. So maybe the hangovers get longer and harder to recover from, and you're thinking about more about when you're going to get it, how you're going to get it. Number seven is neglecting responsibilities at home, work or school because of your substance use. So you might be that functional parent, but perhaps you weren't able to get to that sports game or that board meeting or that parent-teachers meeting. What was I up to? Number eight, continuing to use even when it causes relationship problems. Now, that's a biggie. Many of you will be able to reflect that either you're talking to your partner or a friend or you're hearing from your partner or a friend. And number nine is giving up important or desirable social and recreational activities due to substance use. So not doing the things you used to love and enjoy. Number 10, using substances in risky situations that put you in danger. Elaine mentioned maybe driving to work when she still had alcohol in her system. Sadly, I've heard from many young women over the years who found themselves in situations that have been very traumatic and life-impacting.
1: Yeah, for me, picking up the kids from kindy after a wine lunch.
0: Yeah, and look, we hear the, what is it, the mummy's wine club?
1: Mummy wine culture.
0: Yeah, that's happening a lot. And I've been absolutely stunned at seeing how much alcohol is now available at children's birthday parties.
2: Yes.
0: Sorry, distracting myself there. Number 11, the last one on this list. Continuing to use despite the substances causing problems to your physical or your mental health. So those are 11 sort of criteria, and it can be arranged from only one of those to three or all. And that's one of the ways that we can look to see whether or not you actually have a substance use disorder. So that's the formal way to have a think about it. And the other one that is commonly used, or was when I was doing my training, is the five L's. And that's just maybe a bit of a simpler way to look at it, a simpler way to remember it. So I'll break it down. They are... The five L's are liver, lover, livelihood, legal and lord. And okay, you probably think, what does she mean by that? Well, liver's really simple. Is there anything going on with my health? Is what I'm doing affecting my health in any way? Is it affecting my weight? Is it affecting my blood sugar? Is it affecting my sleep? Do I have really obvious signs and symptoms of it? If I'm a smoker, is it affecting my breathing? There's lots of things the way it could affect your health, and that's a good one to have a discussion with your doctor. Lover, is it affecting my relationships, be that with friends, family, partners? And mostly if you've got something going on with your substance use or other addictive behaviours, your partners will be letting you know. Or possibly your partners may have left.
1: Well, they've just tell you they've just had enough.
0: They've just had enough, that's right. So, pardon me, liver, lover, then livelihood. It's about your jobs, your hobbies, your interests, your sports. So are you doing those things that allow you to meet your life expectations, to earn money and to have follow your interests? And then legal, it's pretty clear. Have you come a cropper with the law? Have you had a drink driving charge or any other way that your substance use has been picked up by the law? And the last one is Lord, and that's about your particular value set, your spirituals. Are you being the person that you want to be and believe that you should be? That can reflect your work values and ethics and can affect the way you want to be in relationships. It can affect the way you want to function in the community. It's a whole lot. So that's really easy ways to have a bit of a look at it.
1: Yeah, it's a great way, actually.
0: Yeah.
1: I think if somebody had shown me that, if I was to, answer this 18 years ago, I can't remember about my health. I'd lost weight. My relationship was in pieces. Livelihood, I had no interest in anything but going to work because I had to, and drinking. Legal, I hadn't been caught drink driving yet.
0: But yet.
1: And my values, I didn't even know what they were when I was drinking like that.
0: Yeah.
1: I had to learn those when I was sober.
0: Yeah, so they were lost.
1: They were very much lost. I remember a counsellor asking me what my values were, and I had to Google them to find out. You know, and that was the start of that journey of finding out who you are as a sober woman.
0: Yeah. And who you want to be.
1: Yeah.
0: How you want... Well, first you want to love yourself. Is that easy to do when you're using?
1: No. You know, you berate yourself so badly. And even when you're first sober, you know, on our...

0: aftercare group last week, we talked about forgiveness. And, you know, the first thing you've really got to do is forgive yourself.
1: Yeah.
0: Because you can't change what you've done while you've been drinking or using or the trouble you've been in. So forgiveness is a good start.
1: I think forgiveness is a great topic.
0: Yeah. Before you can even start really taking, you know, you'd start the self-care, but you don't love yourself. You know, it takes a long time to learn that. And, you know, if you stay and walk on that recovery journey, you get there. And I've done that for myself. Yeah.
1: Because you deserve to feel well,
0: exactly.
1: To have lots of moments of happiness and fun and laughter.
0: And contentment.
1: Yeah.
0: You know, if you've got that feeling that I always used to think, well, I was always searching for happiness, but it's about being content. And then happiness is a result of that contentment.
1: Yeah.
0: And, it's lovely to feel content and pick up those recovery tools. Doesn't matter how far away you are from the last drink or drug. You know, there's always a little monkey inside of you on that shoulder that sometimes taps and goes, go on.
1: Yeah.
0: You know you might be able to have one.
1: Yes.
0: It's like, where does that come from?
1: Yeah, it just comes, it appears to come out of nowhere, doesn't it?
0: But and it's that's not. That's those days you're not being as kind to yourself.
1: Yeah.
0: Yeah.
1: Yeah. In fact, we almost always know when somebody has fallen off the wagon, relapsed, however you want to call it, and they'll say, I don't know where that came from. Usually we can sit down and do a bit of analysis, a bit of a discussion of what's been going on and identify some really solid lines that were leading you to that place.
0: Absolutely.
1: It's usually not a surprise. I don't think I've ever seen it as a surprise once I've done that with someone.
0: And if you are in active recovery and you can see that that person that has had that little lapse or relapse has stopped doing what's good for them.
1: Yeah.
0: If we could find the answer for humans to keep doing what's good for us, the world would be a better place.
1: Yeah.
0: You know, we get well, we start using all these new tools and strategies and then we slowly drop them off and people wonder why they've got a drink or drug back in hand. Because, you know, it's a painkiller. People don't want to live with being present and having to deal with life. So,
1: absolutely.
0: It's a daily thing for us.
1: And I think it's a daily thing. It should be a daily thing for everyone.
0: I agree.
1: In recovery, maybe we're a bit more aware of just how darn important it is.
0: Yeah.
1: And it's not always easy. There are always days that you'll get up and think, man, I don't want to do those things I'm supposed to do today.
0: Absolutely.
1: But how am I going to feel if I get to the end of the day and I haven't got out of bed, I haven't had anything to
0: eat,
1: I haven't had my shower?
0: And those are the things sometimes is just getting your feet on the floor, out of bed, into the shower. You know, the longer we lie in bed and ruminate and the thoughts go crazy, you know, and then we're sort of waffling into another topic. But, this is all part of, good self-care, looking after ourselves.
1: Yeah.
0: Getting out of bed is a big step to anybody's life, not just someone that's had active addiction or is in early recovery or it's getting up and getting going and getting started.
1: It's first thing in the day, isn't it, waking up?
0: Yep.
1: And I'll just say that we do have other podcasts. If this is the first one you've listened to, you can go back to some of our others that we'll talk about, particularly that self-care and self-love. So we've only got a couple more minutes. So the conversation really was going to go down the road of how on earth do I talk to somebody about this? I'm not sure if I've got a problem. I think maybe I have, listening to Stephanie Lane today. Perhaps there is something going on and I kind of knew it anyway. So some of your options can be to choose a friend or two that you trust.
0: Yeah, that's what I did.
1: It's a great start point, isn't it?
0: I rang my friend from work and after a massive weekend of a big blackout that I still can't recall. And she came over and we went for a walk and we had a chat. The interesting thing is when you reach out, everybody around you already knows.
1: Yes.
0: But you're just not willing to accept that from anyone. And so we went for a walk and my plan was to contact a drug and alcohol counsellor, and I did that and I did some work with them. And that was my first time.
1: Mm-hmm.
0: But the message there that I got, and I don't know whether it's exactly what the counsellor said, but I could either be a hazardous drinker or an alcoholic, remembering this is 18 plus 7, this is 25 years ago. So my first stop was at 33 years of age, and she said I could either be a hazardous drinker or an alcoholic, and if I could stop drinking for 3 months, I wouldn't be an alcoholic.
1: Right.
0: Or it might have been 30 days. It's a bit blurry because it's a long time ago. So that gave me... I thought, well, I've stopped for those 30 days. It was either 30 or 90 days, I can't remember. And then I started drinking again because I've proved to myself I'm not an alcoholic.

0: alcoholic. I already knew I was a hazardous drinker, but that message gave me another 7 years of drinking before I... You know, hazardous.
1: It's sad, isn't it?
0: Yeah.
1: And look, we're right in the middle of July.
0: Yeah.
1: And dry July.
0: Dry July.
1: Or maybe sometimes other people choose to stop their substances or other uses. See, I can do it. I can tell my partner or my friend or my family. I didn't do it for months. I don't have a problem. You're the one who's got the problem. Stop going on about it.
0: And then you're constantly obsessing about it.
1: Yeah.
0: And then when I did start drinking again, the reason I stopped drinking was because of the blackouts.
1: Yeah.
0: And then I'd time myself to see that I was still present.
1: Oh, crikey. You know? Lots of strategies.
0: Yeah, yeah.
1: So have a conversation with somebody that you trust, because this is a big deal. So start that conversation, be gentle on yourself, choose a good person, a good friend.
0: Okay.
1: Another option, or the next option, might be to go along and talk to your doctor.
0: Yeah.
1: Now, every doctor is different, so I hope that you have a good relationship with your doctor. I know it can take some weeks sometimes to make an appointment, but try and make an appointment with a doctor that you've seen before, if you can. So some level of relationship is helpful. All hospitals will have a resource to tell you about their community mental health and addictions team. They'll have one locally or refer you on. So you can often ring and ask if there's a walk-in clinic, or you can make an appointment. An addiction counsellor might be your start point. Contacting a rehab might be a start point. And as we are winding up, I'll let Elaine talk very briefly about Ocean Hills. Even if we're not the right rehab for you, it may be a conversation with Elaine or myself puts you in the right direction as a start point. So we're coming to the end of our chat. There's lots more we could talk about, but I'll just let Elaine wind up with that and wish you all a great day wherever you are.
0: It's a great topic, you know, because this is where people start out their journey of change. Once they've made that first phone call, you know, I hear from a lot of people, very brave and courageous. They pick up that phone and they ring us, and we give them tools and strategies over the phone. If we can't help them, we also send them off to the local hospital for the local services or to their GP.
1: Yeah.
0: So if you are wondering today if you're an addict, an alcoholic, or just got a heavy use, please do give us a call on 0275 73 7744. Thank you.
1: Thank you. This information shared here, including any show notes and links, is for general information purposes only. It's never a substitute, nor is it intended to provide individualised medical advice, diagnosis or treatment, nor can it be construed as such. Please always consult your health professional for individual guidance and recommendations. Please reach out. Don't do this on your own. Thank you so much for listening to us today. Thanks, Elaine.
0: And thanks, Steve. Lovely to be here.
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2: There's antimony, arsenic, aluminum,

0: Lithium and gallium and iodine and thorium. And
1: you're listening to Radio Kidnappers, the voice of Hawke's Bay, and I'm Lynn Trafford presenting Hawke's Bay Scientists on Air on behalf of the Hawke's Bay branch of the Royal Society, Te Aparangi. This program is your opportunity to meet practicing and recently retired scientists from around the bay. With me in the studio today is Dr. Benjamin Orczewski, known to family, friends, and associates as Ben. Dr. Orczewski is a scientist specializing in pipfruit breeding at the New Zealand Institute for Plant and Food Research, based in Havelock North. Dr. Orczewski came to work in New Zealand just before the 2020 COVID-19 lockdown in New Zealand. His PhD dissertation was entitled The Genetic and Biochemical Characterization of Pale Green Lethal Disorder in Apple, Mellus. The study was undertaken at Cornell University in New York. Upon completion of the PhD, Dr. Orczewski continued work as an apple physiologist at Cornell and would probably still be researching there if it were not for a job opportunity found online and situated in New Zealand. Dr. Orczewski from Plant and Food is my guest today on Hawke's Bay Scientists on Air. Hello, Ben.
2: Hello, thanks for having me on the show.
1: It's lovely to have you here today. Now, we're going to go right back to your home, please. Whereabouts are you from? Where were you born and where did you go to school?
2: I was raised in Maynard, Massachusetts in the United States, which is on the East Coast.
1: On the East Coast, all right. So that's good for people to try and visualize where it is. Where does it sit? Where is it?
2: In the Northeast.
1: In the Northeast, all right.
2: Frigid North Atlantic.
1: Frigid, did you say?
2: It can get pretty cold, yeah.
1: Yeah, all right, it's pretty cold there. Whilst you were at school, either at middle school or at high school, was there a time when you thought, actually, I'm really enjoying studying science at school? I think maybe I would like to go on and study this, or maybe even have a career that in some way incorporated science. Was there a turn-on moment for you?
2: I've been interested in science as long as I can remember, going as far back as I can remember. My parents were very encouraging of science. My dad's an engineer and my mom's a teacher. And we lived close to Boston, which was a fairly large city, and they had a lot of interesting science resources. They had a great science museum and an aquarium and some arboretums. So it was I really got into science early on and had an interest in that. And they really
1: encouraged
2: it.
1: So for a young lad, those things are exciting places to go to.
2: Yes. Fill your imagination.
1: Well, I think for a young girl as well. I like stuff like that as well. You also told me that Mom was an avid gardener.
2: Yes, I think that's where
1: that
2: I
1: helped.
2: Got a lot of interest in plants. And we grew up next to a large patch of forest, so I used to play in the forest and get acquainted with the plants and trees.
1: And you also told me that the chappie across the road had an apple orchard, and therefore you could steal apples.
2: Yes, I think that really started my lifelong interest in apples, getting, being lucky enough to grow up next to an apple orchard. So my family used to sneak up there, and we used to occasionally help ourselves to some apples.
1: Do you remember, were they nice apples? Were they crispy, crunchy, sweet apples? Or were they just apples?
2: Back in the day, I would say they're crispy, sweet, and juicy. But now, upon reflection and being an apple breeder, I would say they're rather ho-hum.
1: They were just apples.
2: Yes.
1: Never mind.
2: They were worthy of
1: stealing, which is the most important point of all this. You finish your high school, and it's time to decide what to do. So you go off to the University of New Hampshire. Why did you choose that university, or in some way did the university choose you? How did it happen, Ben?
2: Well, I think, first of all, the distance, that appropriate distance of being far enough away that I could sort of be on my own for the first time, but, close enough to home that I could come back whenever I wanted to. But the university had a really good reputation for what I wanted to do, which was genetics and biochemistry. And from talking to some professors while we were visiting, they said that the university was very encouraging of undergraduate research, which really got my interest right away, that as an undergrad student, I could join a lab and do some really interesting and novel research and learn some new skills. And that really got me excited.
1: I can see that that would. I think that's quite phenomenal.
2: I got into that right away my first semester there. I was able to find a lab.
1: And get
2: on with it. Yeah, I stuck with that the whole 4 years.
1: I looked it up online because, of course, the University of New Hampshire is not a university that we know well in New Zealand. It seems a beautiful campus. Was it a beautiful campus?
2: It is, yeah.
1: For a student?
2: It's right on the seacoast.
1: Yep.
2: So it's very close to the ocean, and there's also a really nice forest reserve on the campus, and it's, beautiful brick buildings and nice and manicured, and yes, that's that lovely New England charm.
1: That's perfect, because I think we all know what you mean by New England charm. Even if we've not been to the university, we understand that description, New England charm. All right, biochemistry was to be the field. You told me that you were interested in genetics from a very young age. That's unusual, is it not?
2: Yeah. I mean, I wouldn't say terribly. Sometime around late high school, I probably picked it up from biology class, and that interested me because I have a fascination in plants and plant diversity, and I made that connection that genetics, if you want to understand plant diversity, you have to understand genetics, because that's sort of the basis of plant diversity. So
1: in your undergrad degree, how did you manage to put this into the degree? What were you studying that made this work for you?
2: So I majored in biochemistry, but I had the option of taking a lot of genetics and plant biology courses.
1: Is New Hampshire known for this, or was it just part of what was going on the campus?
2: I think it was just part of what was going on. There was a good faculty in the plant biology and genetics departments.
1: Okay. So you were there for four years. So that's quite a lot of study, quite a lot of practical work in that time, if you were going to be doing
2: honing
1: research.
2: Honing my skills.
1: All right. So what was some of the research, do you remember back that far now? What was some of the research that was interesting for you as a young man at that time?
2: Yeah, so the lab I was working on during my undergrad was a strawberry genetics lab. And my project was to study the genetic basis of sex determination in a wild strawberry species, which is actually one of the progenitors of the cultivated strawberry that we eat. So I did some genetic mapping and some molecular biology, and I was able to really develop my skills from that. And
1: it's a good grounding, isn't it, Ben, to do something like that early on in your study. Good foundation blocks.
2: Yeah, I think it really gave me a leg up and
1: so to
2: prepared
1: speak.
2: Me, yeah.
1: I think that's really good. You finish your master's. You then have this opportunity. What am I going to do? I imagine there was always going to be a PhD. Doesn't necessarily follow straight on. Doesn't necessarily follow on at the same university. So you finish your master's. What was the thinking at that time then?
2: Well, yeah, I had always wanted to get a PhD, and I didn't really want to have a gap. I'm a firm believer in keeping that momentum going in a career, so I didn't want to take any time off. So, and like I said, I'd had this lifelong interest in apples, so I said to myself, oh, well, where are they doing research on apples in the country?
1: And is there a lot? I wouldn't know. One thinks of America, apples sit kind of nicely in there somewhere. So I presume that there is research always ongoing on apples in the States somewhere. Did you have a choice?

0: Yeah, there are a few universities that have good Apple programs, so to speak.
1: Good Apple programs.
0: Yeah.
1: All right, but you got
0: and
1: one
0: I don't
1: of the
0: want to
1: doozies,
0: pick favorites, but
1: oh, okay.
0: I think I picked the best one.
1: You picked a real doozy. What did you pick?
0: I ended up going to Cornell. I was lucky enough to be accepted into the horticulture program.
1: All right, let's talk about Cornell for a while because it is something that is a bit of a legend for us, I suppose, way over here in the Antipodes, that Cornell is but a dream, I think, for a lot of people. And when you Google, which I did after I had talked to you off air, I went home and I Googled Cornell. Mm-hmm. It's exquisite. It's a beautiful university.
0: It is.
1: It's historical. It's held in very, very high esteem. And I can't believe the private endowment that institution receives. One couldn't even say the numbers,
0: yeah.
1: I'm sure.
0: It's stunning.
1: Tell us a wee bit about Cornell.
0: Yeah, so Cornell is in upstate New York, which is sort of the rural area of New York. It's not associated with New York City at all. They're kind of two different states.
1: Yeah.
0: But yeah, it's a beautiful, beautiful area. There's lots of lakes, and it's actually in the Finger Lakes area of Cornell, so there's a lot of these ancient glacial lakes. And the Cornell campus is actually right on one of them. And yeah, there's waterfalls all around, beautiful rolling pastures, lots of apples.
1: Thank goodness that there's apples. I'm sorry, but I've never really thought of Cornell as a place with lots of apples.
0: Yeah.
1: But I will readjust my thinking, Ben, and try and put apples in there. Your PhD, you were, I think, incredibly fortunate to be accepted by Cornell. I'm sure one doesn't just get in there by just saying, hey, I want to go to this university. I'm sure there's a process that one goes through. Did they choose you because you wanted to study apples? Did it work like that? Do you have to fit what it is that Cornell requires in its research? Because it's a research institution,
0: yeah.
1: Isn't it?
0: I think that is very important, that finding the right fit and the professor whose program you're going to go into, they want to have the right student.
1: Yes.
0: And obviously the talent is important, but I think the enthusiasm, because talent will only get you so far, I think. You have to enjoy the work that you're doing.
1: Absolutely, because a PhD is not going to just take 5 minutes, is it? And you can't walk out partway through it, or it really messes up the whole of the research.
0: Mm-hmm. It's frowned upon.
1: They wouldn't have enjoyed that. The topic, I read out the dissertation topic, but what are we really talking about? What did you decide to study for your PhD?
0: Mm-hmm. So I studied the genetics of a photosynthesis mutant in apple that has been an issue in the Cornell apple breeding program, because the mutant is lethal, and when you cross two apple varieties that carry that mutation, a quarter of those seedlings are going to die. And so that's a huge loss of time and effort for the breeding program. So we really wanted to figure out what was the genetic basis of that. So
1: why?
0: Yeah, why is that happening?
1: Why? Mm-hmm. Why? If this is the case, why was that not studied previously? Or had it been and you were just attacking it from a different angle?
0: Yeah, it had. Actually, a lot of the early work on this disorder, it's called pale green lethal, was actually done at Cornell by previous apple breeders. But that was back in the 60s and 70s. And they didn't have the tools to actually discover the underlying gene responsible. They could do genetic studies and understand its inheritance and that type of stuff, but they couldn't actually dig down into the apple genome and figure out the actual gene that was causing it. But
1: so
0: we
1: from
0: could.
1: Your point of view, it was a question of timing.
0: Exactly,
1: you
0: yes.
1: come along at exactly the right time. You've got tools that they did not have 50, 60
0: yep.
1: years previously.
0: Yeah, there was no DNA sequencing back then.
1: No, they wouldn't have been, would there? Okay, so what were they looking at?

0: Do you know how they conducted their study? Did you have to learn about their study in order your study?
1: Yeah, I read their papers.
0: Okay. Mm-hmm. So what kind of data were they collecting?
1: They could do crosses and figure out the inheritance of this this mutation. And also they could figure out what varieties of apples carry that mutation and which ones don't.
0: Okay, so not everything does?
1: No, that's right. Not all apple varieties have this mutation.
0: Is it a question of green, yellow, red, or no?
1: Yeah, there's no connection.
0: Well, I had to ask.
1: Yeah.
0: There might have been, in which case you'd get rid of all of those ones, wouldn't you, and only have red ones and no green ones anymore or something. So lots and lots of data sitting there.
1: Yes.
0: Could you use it, or did you just read it? I think, okay, they got this far. It's my job now to take it the next step.
1: Mm-hmm. No, a lot of the data that they developed was useful for me, especially in the validation. So they would have a list of apple varieties that they knew had this mutation. So once I figured out the gene responsible, I could go test these varieties for that mutation, and that's just confirming my findings. So it was really important that they had done that research previously.
0: Okay. Do you grow your own apples? You don't actually need the apple to test this, do you?
1: No, this is
0: plant?
1: You can get tiny little seedlings and figure out whether they have that lethal mutation or not. Yeah, I was lucky in that I didn't have to wait for trees to make fruit.
0: No.
1: Yeah,
0: but you had to grow the little trees. Did you have to do that?
1: Yep.
0: So how many trees does it take to do this test? Because I would imagine you can't just have 10. It's not enough. The probabilities don't work with just 10.
1: I think around a couple hundred we were using for our populations.
0: Okay.
1: Yeah.
0: And are we looking at just the ones that die, or are we looking at the healthy ones as well?
1: Yeah, so you have to have that comparison of comparing the what's the genetics of the ones that are dying and what's the genetics of the ones that are healthy. And that comparison will help you tease apart the gene that's causing that
0: lethality.
1: Yes.
0: Actually,
1: it was an interesting story. We were able to map the gene, clone it, and characterize it biochemically. And it actually has an interesting human element to it. So the gene that is responsible for the pale green lethal is involved in phylloquinone biosynthesis. And that's a fancy term for vitamin K.
0: Oh.
1: So it's actually a molecule that we need for our human health. But plants use it as a component of the photosynthetic machinery.
0: Okay.
1: But we need it for, I think it's involved in bone and blood. I'm not a human health expert.
0: No, you're getting out of your field
1: here.
0: Out
1: of my comfort
0: However,
1: zone.
0: It was a good chat for some people and not a good chat for others. All right. What do we do with this information? I would imagine you're spending some years getting to the point of what is happening here. Once you find this, what happens?
1: Mm-hmm. So since we know the gene and the mutation responsible, we can develop what's called a molecular marker, where we can actually track that mutation through generations and progeny and parents, and we'll be able to know, basically, if we make a cross, whether those seedlings or the resulting seedlings are going to get pale green lethal. And for the breeding program, that gives you options. You can either choose a parent that won't give you the lethality, or you can plant out extra seedlings knowing that a whole bunch of your seedlings are going to die in the greenhouse. So you can get the population numbers that you need for your breeding program.
0: Okay. All right. You publish these papers?
1: Yes.
0: Is it your hope, Ben, that in 50 years' time, another young Ben's going to come along and say, well, you know, they didn't have the tools in those days, so I'm going to have another go at this. Is there still more work that can be done on this? Or do you feel satisfied that maybe you've got a good conclusion out of it?
1: I am pretty satisfied that we really nailed this down, but This gene is also located in an interesting area of the apple genome where a lot of important traits are located.

0: mated. So that can sort of muck things up for breeding. So it will be useful, I think, eventually to sort of get rid of this mutation in the apple germplasm. So
1: and they probably will, won't they?
0: I think so.
1: They probably will, because it does cause us issues. In 2016, you finish your PhD, and you stay on at Cornell in the apple physiology program.
0: Yes.
1: What sorts of research were you looking at postdoctoral?
0: Yeah, I had a couple of projects. The first and most important was to figure out the genetics behind a storage disorder called bitter pit, which, like it sounds, there's these pits that develop in the fruit when it's stored, and that makes the fruit really unmarketable. And we know there's a genetic component to it, and it's really important to figure out the genes that are causing this, because this is a big problem in a lot of varieties, and it shows up in a lot of material for our breeding. So like high quality selections can get this bitter pit disorder, and then that's it. They taste great,
1: No one wants to buy a fruit that looks like that, do they?
0: Growers don't want to grow it, people won't eat it. So it's really important to figure out the genes responsible for this bitter pit.
1: Yeah.
0: And with my background in genetics, my advisor for my postdoc thought this would be a great project for me to tackle.
1: Yeah. And did you enjoy that work?
0: Yeah, that was very rewarding.
1: Good. You also were looking for the genes responsible for sugar.
0: Yes. Yes, okay. That was another component of the project, to figure out genes that are responsible for fructose and sucrose accumulation in apple fruit. And I was able to map that, an area of the genome that we think is controlling that. And I think we have an interesting gene that I'm pretty confident that we've figured this one out. We just have to do the confirmation.
1: Keep on with the study.
0: Yeah.
1: 2020, you come to us in the Bay. Is any of this work that you were doing at Cornell able to be transferred to us in the Bay? Or are you virtually starting again with your research coming here?
0: I definitely think the general skills of being in an apple breeding program for my PhD in an apple physiology program really, obviously, are helping me a lot to transition into this new role.
1: Tell me a little bit about living in Hawke's Bay. Is it different from living in New York or living in New Hampshire?
0: Yeah, it was a bit of a shock, but
1: tell me about apples. We don't want to hear the shock factors, Ben. That's not sounding really good. What about the apples? While you've been here, you must have tried all our varieties of apples. Do you have a pet one?
0: I do, but it doesn't have a name yet.
1: Okay.
0: One of our selections in the breeding program, it's incredible. It's the best apple I've ever
1: had. It's just sitting there waiting.
0: It is. It's waiting.
1: It's waiting. That's good. Are there immediate differences that you can see when you crunch into an apple in New Zealand? Has it got a different taste or a different feel to it? Or are all apples apples?
0: No, all apples aren't apples. I definitely think there's a distinct flavor profile to a lot of the New Zealand apples. I think that's just the history of the varieties or the parents that were used in the breeding program. But they're delicious. But yeah, they definitely differ from the apples of the Northeast, I'd say, that I was previously used to. But they're terrific.
1: I'm glad to hear that, because if they were all the same, the world would be such a boring place. Thank you, Dr. Ben Orjeski, Pip Food breeding scientist with Plant and Food in Hawke's Bay. Thank you for being my guest on Hawke's Bay Scientists on Air. If you have never thought of reading about the Ivy League Cornell University, please check it out. It's a privately endowed research university where they encourage each other to pursue unpredicted lines of thinking in order to affect change on local and international scales. So worthy, so exceptional. Similarly, if you have never thought to check out the role of the Royal Society historically in England or here in New Zealand, time can easily be spent doing so. Please join me every Monday morning after

0: the 10 o'clock news to meet another interesting scientist from our local community. 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
1: 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A Gisborne district councillor has raised concerns over a major underspend on waste and stormwater upgrades, with new figures showing investment was around 40% below budget. A finance report presented yesterday revealed the council is on track for a $66 million operating surplus, driven largely by capital grants yet to be spent. Councillor Jeremy Muir questioned why only $3.7 million was used for waste and $2.5 million for stormwater, calling it a long-running issue for residents. Staff said delays and complex network challenges, including unmapped stormwater lines in Kaiti, were behind the underspend, but overall renewal schedules remain on track. Council debt now sits at $237.8 million externally and $231.4 million internally, with borrowing conditions flexible enough to handle future water-related costs. A full-year financial update is due in October. At Hastings, district councillors have unanimously agreed to temporarily close part of Clifton Road, the access road to Cape Kidnappers, to keep people safe while the former Clifton Motor Camp is dismantled. The 90-year-old camp was evacuated earlier this year after a geotechnical report found the hillside above it was highly unstable. Vehicle access is now restricted, though people can still walk to the beach and the Cape Kidnappers track at low tide. Council staff say the closure protects the public and remaining infrastructure while the site operates as a worksite. Some locals are unhappy, including regular visitor Brian Taylor, who says removing vehicle access makes the coastline harder to reach for those who can't walk far. And a man is set to appear in the Auckland District Court today after an 8-minute violent spree through Epsom on Wednesday. He faces 14 charges, including wounding with intent to cause grievous bodily harm and willfully ill-treating an animal. Police say he assaulted a jogger, stole a car, and then drove it into a group of students, injuring three, one of whom remains in critical condition. A dog involved later died. Officers described the events as six separate incidents, while a witness to the arrest said the scene looked like a war zone. And in case you didn't know it, New Zealand is in the grip of a sharp cold snap, with Met Service warning of sub-zero temperatures nationwide. Auckland shivered through its coldest night of the year, while Invercargill plunged to minus 5.3 degrees. Transpower has cautioned that record electricity demand could lead to a shortfall after the country hit its highest ever power usage on Wednesday. The chill is expected.

to linger through Friday before easing over the weekend. Meanwhile, Whakapapa is enjoying ideal conditions with the ski field reporting its best season start since before the pandemic. In a sport, Kiwi heavyweight Joseph Parker has been cleared to return to the ring. In a statement, he said his professional suspension has

0: From New York, this is Democracy Now!
1: We have a responsibility to assure that we unite to make sure that Mike Rogers never sees the inside of the U.S. Senate.
0: Dr. Abdul El-Sayed is claiming victory in Michigan's closely watched Democratic Senate race over Congresswoman Haley Stevens. NBC has called the race for him, but other outlets say it's too close to call. Stevens was heavily backed by AIPAC, the American-Israel Public Affairs Committee, a major issue in the campaign. We'll speak to former Michigan congressman and synagogue president Andy Levin. He lost to Stevens 4 years ago in a race where AIPAC money also played a critical role. We'll also talk to John Nichols of The Nation, then to the ICE jail in Newark, Delaney Hall, where three prisoners have died over the past 9 months, including a Salvadoran man named Edwin Lopez Cornejo. Saturday, his family is demanding answers.
2: It's a profound pain, my son. These men go around rounding up hardworking people, and my son fell into their hands.

0: Washington State and around the world. All that and more coming up. Welcome to Democracy Now!, democracynow.org, The War and Peace Report. I'm Amy Goodman. Dr. Abdul El-Sayed has claimed victory in Michigan's closely watched Democratic Senate race over Congresswoman Haley Stevens. NBC has also called the race for him, but other outlets say it's too close to call. Mike Rogers ran unopposed on the Republican side and will face the Democratic nominee in November. This is Dr. El-Sayed speaking Tuesday night.
1: I look in front of me and I see all kinds of colors, all kinds of stories coming together around the idea that we can have nice things, we just can't do it alone. That to have them, we're going to need to reach across the divides they tell us we can't breach. Divides of race, of faith, of geography, of sexual orientation, gender identity, to build together what we want to hand off to our kids and our grandkids.
0: In Missouri, Representative Wesley Bell defeated former Representative Cori Bush for the second straight election. Pro-Israel outside groups spent heavily against Bush in both races. In Michigan's 7th District, Sunrise Movement co-founder William Lawrence won the Democratic primary and will face Republican incumbent Congressmember Tom Barrett in November. Michigan's 13th remains uncalled. Democratic Congressmember Sri Thanadar and progressive challenger State Rep Donovan McKinney are locked in a tight race. In Washington's 9th District, incumbent Congressmember Adam Smith led with about 51% of the vote, and Republican Doug Bassler took second with roughly 24%. Both will advance to the general election. Anti-war independent Kashama Savant trailed at about 13%. In Kansas, Trump-endorsed Senate President Ty Masterson won the seven-way GOP gubernatorial primary with about 42% of the vote, while Democratic State Senator Cindy Hulsher won her party's nomination for the seat Governor Laura Kelly is vacating. The U.S. military has reportedly used up nearly 80% of its key missile interceptors during the war with Iran, as commanders warn stockpiles are dangerously low. This comes as U.S. and Qatari officials say progress is being made to restore a ceasefire and reopen the Strait of Hormuz. Meanwhile, in Iran, mourners gathered on Keshem Island Tuesday for the funeral of a family killed in U.S. strikes. The coffins of the victims, identified by Iranian media as Qaisar Jafari, his wife Sahra, and their two-year-old son Sina, were carried through the streets before funeral prayers. Iran's Ministry of Health reported at least 3,468 people

0: people have been killed in U.S.-Israeli attacks on Iran as of June 10th. After the ceasefire ended and fighting resumed in July, Iran's health ministry said at least 50 people had been killed by U.S. strikes specifically between late June and July 18th, including 5 women and 2 children. U.S. Treasury Secretary Scott Bessent confirmed the U.S. and Iran are negotiating.
1: We may have a deal today or tomorrow to open the strait and move towards a more normalized position in this conflict.
0: The National Guard's continuing its deployment in Washington, D.C. through January 2029 at a cost of $1.4 billion, according to the Pentagon. The cost estimate was provided to Democratic Senator Elizabeth Warren, a member of the Senate Armed Services Committee, and lists a deployment of about 2,500 National Guard personnel. There are currently 4,600 service members stationed in Washington, D.C. North Carolina's Republican Congressman Chuck Edwards announced he's dropping his reelection bid after the House Ethics Committee recommended censure over sexual harassment allegations. The panel said Edwards, quote, engaged in persistent, unprofessional, and inappropriate conduct towards 2 young female staffers, unquote. This comes as GOP Congressman Max Miller of Ohio is under a House ethics investigation over domestic abuse allegations. At least 3 women have accused him of violence. Miller says he will not drop his reelection bid. He's the ex-son-in-law of Ohio Senator Bernie Moreno. In New Jersey, a 3rd immigrant has died after being detained at the Newark ICE jail known as Delaney Hall. That's according to New Jersey Congressmember Rob Menendez, who said the reported death took place in July and was not disclosed by ICE. Menendez shared this video on social media.
2: An individual that had just been brought there suffered what they believe was a seizure. But you didn't hear about this because they released him to University Hospital, so he was no longer in ICE custody. Why did they do that? Recently, ICE changed their rules, so they no longer report on deaths that happen 30 days after someone is released from ICE custody.
0: This comes as news broke of the death of Salvadoran father Edwin Lopez Cornejo, who'd been detained at Delaney Hall since June. His family's demanding an independent investigation into his death, saying he was denied his medication and proper medical care at the ICE jail. His family said he was 39 years old. Jean Wilson Brutus, a 41-year-old Haitian immigrant, died at Delaney Hall in December. At least 23 people have died in ICE custody this year alone. Delaney Hall is operated by the for-profit prison company Geo Group. We'll have more on this story later in the broadcast with New Jersey Congressmember Ana Lilia Mejia. Italy will place all 27 of its major cities under Italy's highest heat alert Thursday as the country suffers its 4th heat wave this summer. In France, the Weather Office announced July shattered national records as the hottest month since 1900 when temperature data was first collected. In Poland, a deepening drought has pushed major rivers to record lows, while another heat wave is driving temperatures toward 40 degrees Celsius. That's about 104 degrees Fahrenheit in the south. A hydrologist at Poland's Institute of Meteorology and Water Management warns Poland likely faces its worst drought in years.
3: It's going to be a huge problem because the low level of the rivers is coming. Is step of the next problems with agriculture, with factory, with infrastructure. We're not ready. The climate is changing very fast. Now in Poland, the climate is like 30 years ago in Budapest, like in Hungary. So we should be too ready and prepare us.
0: In Washington state, authorities have arrested a man on suspicion of arson in connection with one of the 3 blazes that have devastated the Spokane area. The arrest came as firefighting crews continue to battle the fires that have destroyed more than 700 homes and structures. Nearly 65,000 people have been evacuated from Spokane County, where the blazes have reportedly consumed more than 8,000.

0: acres with 0% containment since they ignited Saturday. In total, CNN reports are over a dozen blazes burning in the Washington, Oregon area as the Pacific Northwest faces its worst fire season in more than 30 years due to climate change. We'll have more on this story later in the broadcast. The Justice Department subpoenaed Matthew Cole, a freelance reporter for the New York Times, demanding his testimony in more than 2 years of notes to identify his sources for a story last year about a botched 2019 SEAL Team 6 mission in North Korea. The article, which cited roughly two dozen unnamed sources, described how U.S. Navy SEALs killed several unarmed North Koreans while trying to plant a listening device near the country's coast. The Trump administration failed to notify Congress about the operation. FBI agents showed up at Cole's home to deliver the grand jury subpoena earlier this year, which was issued by prosecutors in Virginia. Cole's lawyer, David O'Neill, said Cole, quote, will not be intimidated from continuing that important work. He'll defend press freedom and the First Amendment from this administration's brazen attacks on journalists, and he'll honor his commitment to his sources, unquote. A federal judge Tuesday granted the Justice Department's request to dismiss cases against Oath Keepers members who participated in the January 6th insurrection. The ruling by Judge Amit Mehta vacates the seditious conspiracy convictions of founder Stuart Rhodes and other members who were found guilty of plotting to block the transfer of power after Trump's 2020 election loss to President Biden. In his ruling, Mehta strongly disagreed with the DOJ's decision to drop the cases, but ultimately concluded that the government's prosecutors had the authority to do so, writing, quote, today's epilogue diminishes the gravity of that day, denigrates the work of the prosecutors and law enforcement officers who secured these convictions, and excuses criminal acts that caused a centuries-long pillar of our democracy, the peaceful transfer of presidential power, to buckle. The court cannot write a different ending, unquote. In Puerto Rico, protesters took to the streets of San Juan and other cities Tuesday, demanding the government take action on the island's ongoing water crisis. In recent months, residents have faced repeated water service interruptions and shortages. Some communities in the town of Luisa have been without water for more than 100 days. Activists and experts say the crisis has worsened due to years of mismanagement and inadequate maintenance of key water infrastructure compounded by drought. This is a community leader.
1: Water has no color. Water is a right. It is transparent because it belongs to all of us. It belongs to our communities, to all ideologies. It belongs to Puerto Rico, and we are going to demand having it. It is our right. Governor Jennifer, stop the abuse. Listen to the voice of the people. The people say enough. No more excuses. Look, I cannot take a bath. I cannot water my plants.
0: In India, far-right Prime Minister Narendra Modi's BJP party suffered a major local election loss in the state of Bihar. The seat had been held by the BJP for at least 30 years. It was lost to electoral strategist turned politician Prashant Kishore with the Jan Suraj, or Good Governance Party. The victory comes amidst weeks of youth-led street anti-government protests of the so-called cockroach movement that forced the resignation of India as education minister. Kishore said his win should be a wake-up call for Modi. In Ukraine, Russian missile and drone strikes on Kyiv and surrounding areas killed 17 people and wounded 44 others overnight. Ukrainian President Volodymyr Zelensky said the strikes mainly targeted warehouses belonging to civilian businesses, as well as infrastructure and a railway station. It follows Ukrainian attacks on a Black Sea resort earlier this week, as well as several strikes on warehouses belonging to Russia's online retailer. Jordan's convening an emergency meeting today of Arab and Islamic foreign ministers over what it calls an imminent threat of an Israeli takeover of the Al-Aqsa compound in Jerusalem. The warning follows escalating incursions by Jewish religious activists, including a July 23rd incident in which over 2,000 Israelis, led by far-right minister Itamar Ben-Gvir, prayed at the site in violation of the status quo, reserving worship there for Muslims. Speaking to The Guardian, Jordan's foreign minister, Ayman Safadi, said, quote, we warn that tampering with the status

0: Status quo could trigger a religious conflict that will reverberate beyond Palestine and Jordan into the whole Muslim world, he said. And United Nations human rights experts sent a letter Monday to New York City Mayor Zohran Mamdani and New York Governor Kathy Hochul in support of efforts to end 24-hour workdays for home health aides. At City Hall, immigrant workers ended their second hunger strike in 4 months to demand the passage of the No More 24 Act. This is hunger striker Alin Lok.
1: Caregiving work is taken for granted as women's work. As women, we have long been undervalued, and as caregivers, we are devalued even more. Now the whole world is saying that the 24-hour workday in New York City is wrong.
0: And those are some of the headlines. This is Democracy Now!, democracynow.org, the War and Peace Report. I'm Amy Goodman with Democracy Now!'s Anjali Kamat.
2: Welcome to our listeners and viewers across the country and around the world. Voters went to the polls in Kansas, Michigan, Missouri, Virginia, and Washington State on Tuesday. In the Democratic Senate primary in Michigan, Dr. Abdullah Sayed is claiming victory over Congresswoman Haley Stevens. NBC has called the race, but other outlets say the race is still too close to call. Stevens vastly outspent as Sayed. AIPAC and its affiliated groups spent, by some counts, as much as $46 million to help Stevens in what was the most expensive Democratic U.S. Senate primary contest in U.S. history. The winner of the race will face former Republican Congressman Mike Rogers in November to fill the seat now held by Democratic Senator Gary Peters, who is retiring. If Dr. Abdullah Sayed wins in November, he would become the first Muslim senator in U.S. history. His key supporters included Senator Bernie Sanders, Congresswoman Alexandria Ocasio-Cortez, and the United Auto Workers. Dr. Sayed spoke to supporters last night.
3: Across that movement that we built, there was an inspiration in the idea that we could take our government back. Government of the people, by the people, and for the people, instead of government of the corporations, by the special interests, and for the billionaires. And because you had the audacity to believe in that, you know that the billionaires, the corporations, and the special interests, they weren't going to give up lightly. We all knew they were going to spend their money. We didn't know they were going to spend $70 million of their money. We didn't know that they were going to outspend us $11 to $1. And yet we're still standing.
0: Dr. Abdullah Sayed currently holds a 21,000 vote lead over Congresswoman Haley Stevens in the Michigan Democratic Senate primary. Early this morning, Dr. El-Sayed wrote online, "Money out of politics, money in your pocket, Medicare for all, Michigan, we won. I'm so proud to be your Democratic nominee for U.S. Senate. Let's win in November," he said. Dr. El-Sayed is the former executive director of the Detroit Health Department, director of Wayne County's Department of Health, Human and Veterans Services, also co-author of the book Medicare for All, A Citizen's Guide. Dr. El-Sayed's opponent, Congressmember Haley Stevens, has served in the House since 2019. She spoke to supporters last night as results were still coming in. She focused on the need to defeat Republicans in November.
4: We want to keep the Senate red so Mike Rogers can ban abortion, gut health care, and roll back workers' rights and voting rights. No. Friends, we are not going to let that happen.
0: We're joined right now by two guests to talk about this race and primaries around the country, as well as referenda. John Nichols is the executive editor of The Nation. His recent piece headlined, "Abdullah Sayed Knows Just How to Beat Billionaire-Funded Republicans." And we're joined in Michigan by Andy Levin, a former Democratic Congress member from Michigan. In 2022, AIPAC spent millions on unseating Levin in his race against Haley Stevens. Levin's the son of Sandra Levin, who served in the House for 16 years. And Andy Levin's uncle, Carl Levin, represented Michigan in the Senate for 36 years, including long stints as chair of the Senate Armed Services Committee. Andy Levin himself, before being a Congress member,

0: also was the president of his synagogue. I want to start, Andy Levin, with you. If you can talk about the significance of this race as we have gone to air. The news is just breaking, although Dr. El-Sayed did not claim victory last night in his speech. He is doing so this morning, as is NBC, but other networks aren't. Talk about what was the key to his possible victory.
1: Well, Amy, it's so great to be with you, and hi to John. I can't see you all, but whoever's there. Amy, this is just such a huge moment in our country. So many Democratic establishment politicians lined up one after the other to endorse Haley in a kind of politics of anxiety and a politics of fear and a very kind of static notion of electability. Like, oh, all the conservatives will vote for the Republicans and all the liberals will vote for the Democrat in November. So it's all about the middle. It's all about the independents. It's all about the soft D's and the soft R's. And I just think that's so wrong. And they don't see the reality of America in 2026, which is not just the Democratic base, but the whole polity, Republicans, Democrats, independents. They are so sick of the money in politics, of the corporate control, of the special interests, of all the politicians with their like careful talking points and their consultants. And they want authenticity, they want truth telling, and they want brave policy, not just proposals, but action, so they can breathe in their life, so they can not live paycheck to paycheck. And not just Abdul El-Sayed, who seems to be on the cusp of winning this U.S. Senate race, perhaps, despite being wildly outspent. But look, Will Lawrence won the primary in the Alyssa Slotkin House seat, the 7th Congressional District in Michigan. Will is an unabashed progressive, co-founder of the Sunrise Movement, and a community organizer, 35 years old, I believe. I endorsed him. It was so great to campaign with him. There's a chance Donovan McKinney will knock off Sri Tanadar in our 13th congressional district, and Detroit will be maybe, what would it be, the first big city in America to be exclusively represented by DSA members. So this is a movement of Americans who are saying enough of politics as usual. The income and wealth inequality of this country is so extreme. We're done with the parties as they are. We need some way more active effort for us to be able to have living wages and health care and education and child care and retirement. Just forget the American dream. American voters just want to be able to breathe, and they're just not believing all the BS TV ads and this avalanche of dark money, which is coming after Abdul and so many others.
2: Andy Levin, talk about the role of AIPAC in this election and how much money they poured into opposing Abdul El-Sayed. You yourself faced an avalanche of AIPAC spending against you 4 years ago.
1: Yeah, and what a difference 4 years makes, right? I mean, they attacked me in part because I introduced the Two-State Solution Act, which in today's terms seems like such a milquetoast bill. It just said that the U.S. needed to do everything it could to prevent war and support peace, to drive the Israelis and Palestinians into the negotiating table, end the occupation, realize Palestinian human and political rights, even you could say for Israel's own sake, right? But anyway, today AIPAC is spending more and more and more. They're by far the biggest spender in Democratic primaries in our country. And let's take a step back. Most of their money comes from Republicans sent to millionaires and billionaires. So this is a toxic situation for our whole democracy, not just for the Democratic Party, but democracy doesn't work if people from the other party are choosing the nominee of the other party. It's terrible. And so, but what Abdul did so effectively was make AIPAC one of the issues and try to expose the fact that what 80 or 90% or more of the money spent on Haley Stevens' behalf was spent by this special interest.

0: group. And we don't even know yet the full extent of it, because AIPAC didn't just spend money through its own dark money channels. They gave money to like Chuck Schumer's super PACs and stuff to spend on Haley's behalf for her against Abdul, whatever they thought would work. And of course, none of this money is spent saying, yay, Israel, or Abdul is against Israel, or he's for Palestinians, or anything like that. It's totally non-transparent about who's giving the money. And then they're not even honest about what they're about. They just, you know, run ads on whatever they think hurts the candidate they're against or helps the candidate they're for. So they played a huge role in this race, both in providing a humongous portion of Haley Stevens' money for her effort, and in becoming a lightning rod themselves, or AIPAC itself, on what kind of democracy are we going to have? Are we going to have a democracy where the voters of each party actually pick their standard bearer in some kind of an open process? And we got a lot of work to do to make sure that's the way it goes.
1: And Andy, how has Michigan's Jewish community responded to Abdullah Sayyid's campaign? And does AIPAC represent American Jews accurately?
0: You know, AIPAC represents a slice of American Jews, but there's this myth and this projection that they are the Jewish community, or, you know, the leadership of the Jewish community. Actually, you know, I know there's so many young Jews, some who used to work for me, some, you know, in my campaign or in my office, others who are in my synagogue, others just all around, who were deeply engaged in Abdul's effort, who really believe, whether they're Zionists, some are Zionists, some are anti-Zionists, some don't even care much about that, but they care about human rights for everybody. Their Judaism says to them that we have to love the other as ourselves, treat the other with respect. Palestinians are certainly an important other for Jews. And in general, somebody like Abdul, who is so forthright in saying, we've got to change our politics completely so that the government facilitates a life for people that works for them, and not just go along with whatever corporations want or whatever the special interest groups want. People look at Abdul El-Sayed, including a lot of Jewish people, and they say, there's someone who's incredibly smart, who's going to always look at a policy issue and say, where's the money? Follow the money. Where are the interests lie? I'm always going to stand with the working people, the poor, the Americans who are just trying to make ends meet. And I'm going to stand up for the human rights of everybody. And that's attractive to a lot of Jewish voters.
2: I want to bring.
0: I don't know the percentages.
2: I want to bring.
0: Yeah, John, he has support.
2: John Nichols into this conversation, executive editor of The Nation. His recent piece, Abdul El-Sayed knows just how to beat billionaire-funded Republicans. Let's just talk about that, John. And, I mean, one of the key issues of Dr. El-Sayed is Medicare for All, and he headed the health department in Detroit, and the significance of that. And I want to ask you if this makes Bernie Sanders, the Democratic Socialist, a kingmaker, which is sort of funny.
3: Well, I don't think Bernie Sanders would call himself a kingmaker. I've obviously interviewed him a lot of times, talked to him in a lot of settings, and one thing I will tell you is he has a great delight in young people who had backed him in 2016 or 2020 and who are now running for office and winning in places across the country. So I really do think that that's how he looks at it, much in the way that the great British parliamentarian Tony Benn used to say that he wanted to be remembered with the phrase, he encouraged people. And I think that's Bernie Sanders. Now, as to the money in this race and some of the dynamics of this race, I think this is something worthy of a deep analysis. And that is that Abdul El-Sayed was outspent unquestionably. He was outspent from the start. There was no question that he was not going to be able to rival the TV spending, the general spending.

0: race, and it would be at an epic level of spending against him, 3, 4, 5, 6, 7, 8, 9, 10 to 1. And so what he did was to learn how to talk about money in politics in a new way. And one of his arguments in the Democratic primary was that someone who needs to outspend their opponent by that level is actually a weak candidate, not a strong candidate. That puts the measures that a lot of pundits, a lot of political analysts, and frankly, a lot of party insiders use, it turns it on its head. Effectively, it says, you know, if you're a good fundraiser, that doesn't mean you're a good candidate. In fact, all that means is that you're very good on what's called call time. You're great at talking to wealthy people who might write a check to you, or special interests that might write a check to you. And he really dove in. He went deep on that argument. He talked about it a lot in the debates and in other settings. My sense is that he will take that to the November election as well, because there's no question Republicans are going to spend an immense amount of money on this race. This is an essential race for control of the U.S. Senate. So the fact that Al-Sayed figured out how to talk about this, and that he's actually, frankly, very good at doing so, I think is a big factor in a race where people really are starting to understand a lot more about how money in politics shifts the dynamics. One other thing, though, that I think is really important to keep an eye on. Dr. Abdul Al-Sayed worked unbelievably hard in this race. And this is a big deal. When I was watching those results come in last night, and I will counsel that there are still some results to come in, so let's keep an eye on all of that. But as I was watching the results come in last night, I was seeing rural counties and distant counties up in the Upper Peninsula go for Al-Sayed. And you say, well, how does this happen? How does a candidate, you know, coming out of Wayne County in Detroit do so well in so many outstate places? Doesn't win everywhere, but does very well. Well, the fact is he went there. In a way, he ran an old-fashioned campaign. It was literally about physically going to the people early and then again and again and again and talking to them about issues. And a final element I'll bring in here is when you talk to voters as opposed to donors and opposed to big money folks, you actually get ahead of the curve. You learn things. And with Dr. Al-Sayed, one of the things that he learned was that people across Michigan were deeply concerned about data centers and AI in general, but especially AI data centers. And he made that a big part of his campaign. Obviously, the national coverage focused a lot on all the issues we've been talking about here, all of which are important. But his focus on data centers connected him with a lot of small towns, with a lot of rural areas, with a lot of outstate areas. And I think it had a real impact on showing him to be a candidate who wasn't in the pocket of big money or utilities.
1: And let's go to William Lawrence of the Sunrise Movement, who we just mentioned, who won his primary, co-founder of the Sunrise Movement, defeated two opponents to win the Democratic House primary in Michigan's 7th District, focusing partly on what you just mentioned, AI data centers. This is one of his ads.
2: I'm Will Lawrence, and tech billionaires want to turn this whole field into a massive data center that'll jack up our energy bills and ruin our home values.
3: They put that in, it's going to plummet the values. It's an existential threat.
2: I'm running for U.S. Congress because I've never been afraid to stand up to corporate power. I'm backed by Bernie Sanders, and I don't take a dime from corporate PACs.
4: And in Michigan's 13th congressional district, Donovan McKinney, a member of the Democratic Socialists of America, has a narrow lead over Congressman Sri Thanedar. This is a part of one of McKinney's ads.
5: Sri Thanedar and the same billionaire supporting Donald Trump are spending millions lying to you. They know that in Congress, Sri fights for them. I will fight for us. Lower costs, higher wages, Medicare for all.
4: Abbas Alawiye also won the Democratic primary for a seat in the Michigan State Senate. He was a co-founder of the Uncommitted Movement, which pushed for President Biden and then Kamala Harris to end U.S. support for Israel's war in Gaza. This is Abbas speaking outside the DNC, the Democratic National Convention, in 2024, where the Uncommitted Movement pushed to include Palestinian voice at the convention.
6: Here is the scandal, my friends. Here is the scandal. The scandal is that there are forces within Democratic Party leadership who do not want us to talk about Palestinian human rights. But that's not sustainable. This is a watershed moment.
4: John Nichols, can you talk about some of these other key races in Michigan and other states where progressives were challenging more establishment?

0: candidates, and just what you think is most important as a takeaway from yesterday's primaries.
1: I sure can. I'm delighted to do it, because the fact of the matter is that our national media too often focuses on the top line races and misses the real dynamic, which you start to recognize is when you go down ballot and you look at contests for U.S. House seats and for legislative seats. And if you look in Michigan, what you're seeing is, with Will Lawrence, an example of a real breakthrough win for a young candidate who ran a campaign on dynamic, fresh issues, including data centers. With Donovan McKinney, that's still a close race. There are votes still to be counted there. But this is an incredible thing, because this is a candidate who didn't have anywhere near the kind of money that his opponent did. And yet, with a real grassroots campaign on the ground there in Detroit, in that region, ran very, very well. And if we move beyond Michigan and you look around the country, what you're going to see is that Tuesday night was a very good night for insurgent candidacies and for outsiders. In the Missouri governor's race, what you saw was kind of a remarkable result. Cindy Holscher, who's a state senator out there, and came from the outside. She wasn't backed by the sitting governor. She wasn't backed by a lot of Democratic Party leaders. And yet she won her primary for governor, and she did it by talking again about data centers and making that a very central part of her campaign. We're starting to see a thread here. Well, also, I'll point out a couple of referendums that are big deals. In Kansas, Holscher in Kansas ran for governor, and then in Kansas, they had a referendum on the ballot, and that ballot referendum would have changed how the Supreme Court is chosen in Kansas. It would have made the Supreme Court dramatically more politicized. That would have made it harder to defend rule of law, to defend big moves to try and fund education, a host of other initiatives in that state. So that was a big democracy win, a big win for having the rule of law. Over in Missouri, the next state, there was a referendum on reducing the ability of citizens to do citizen referendums that push back against what's happening in their state house, right, with the governor and the legislature, which is very, very Republican, very red. There in Missouri, they defended those citizen referendums. Those referendums have been used to protect labor rights, to raise wages. And so I guess what I would walk away from all this and say is, it looks to me like in a lot of cases, not every case, but in a lot of cases, voters are starting to wake up and recognize that there are all sorts of assaults on their ability to push back against corporate power, to push back against elite power, and they're finding ways to do it. And again, I'll close only with that message of that thread on the data centers. You see it run through so many of these races. It's certainly not the only issue, but it is an issue that a lot of candidates have recognized is a powerful way to say that they will stand up to corporations.
2: Finally, John, we just have 20 seconds, but as you mentioned, Missouri, Congressmember Wesley Bell defeated former Congressmember Cori Bush for the second straight election. Pro-Israel outside groups spent heavily against Bush in both of those races, the previous one and now.
1: Yeah, that Cori Bush did try to make a comeback. I will tell you, it is very hard to make a comeback when you've been defeated for a seat. But she ran a very, very strong campaign there. And again, what you're seeing is huge amounts of outside spending, huge amounts of effort to kind of divert the discussion from some of the core issues and give an advantage to a candidate who's being backed by that outside money, not on the issue that outside money is desirous to influence the race on, but rather on just a whole bunch of kind of pro and anti messaging. And this gets us to a deeper reality, and that is money in politics remains an absolutely fundamental issue. We talk about everything else, but at the end of the day, the way that money operates in our politics can be all too definitional in all too many places.
2: John Nichols, executive editor of The Nation, I want to thank you for being with us. And I also want to thank Andy Levin, former Congress member from Michigan. Coming up, we go to the ICE jail in Newark, Delaney Hall, where three prisoners have died over the past 9 months. Stay with us.

0: for in our Democracy Now! 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This is Democracy Now!, democracynow.org. I'm Amy Goodman with Anjali Kamat.
1: In New Jersey, a Salvadoran immigrant died Saturday after being held for 6 weeks at the notorious Newark ICE facility known as Delaney Hall. Edwin Lopez Cornejo is at least the 23rd person to die in ICE custody this year alone, while more than 50 immigrants have died in ICE custody since President Trump returned to office. Lopez Cornejo's mother, Maria Cornejo, said her son took medication to manage diabetes, seizures, and his blood pressure, but had not received his medications regularly since being detained. She said she last spoke to her son on Friday when he reported numbness on the right side of his face and right hand and said he was supposed to undergo testing. ICE said in a statement that Lopez Cornejo experienced a, quote, medical emergency on Saturday and was transported to University Hospital in Newark. Maria Cornejo spoke to the group Movimiento Cosecha in a Facebook Live Monday. She said her son had lived in the United States for about 20 years and that he was detained by ICE in June when he was on his way to work in Plainfield, New Jersey.
2: It's a profound pain, my son. These men go around rounding up hardworking people and my son fell into their hands. I don't know how he was treated in there, but sadly my son passed away. And I haven't received any calls regarding the circumstances of his death because he didn't die at the hospital. He died at the detention center. The hospital did call to tell me that he was already dead when he arrived. He never got to see his daughter again. His daughter's name is Ashley Lopez, and she's 12 years old. He leaves his daughter an orphan, and he leaves me with a very deep pain, and I don't want any other mother to go through what I'm going through. What I want is justice.
1: On Tuesday, nearly 100 people rallied in Highland Park to call for the closure of Delaney Hall, to pray and to hear from the loved ones of detainees. Edwin Lopez Cornejo's 12-year-old daughter, Ashley Cornejo, addressed the crowd. She was distressed as she spoke, so her words may be a little hard to understand.
3: While he was detained, he lost 40 pounds. And when I saw those videos on the news about him, he would say stuff about how they were treating horribly and how his face and hands were numb. And how they had the handcuffs on him every time they did so. His hands would be purple. He had lips, high blood pressure, he had diabetes. Give him his medication and they brushed off his complaining. And they know they're responsible, they know they're guilty, but they want to lie about it so they don't feel guilty. They're not innocent at all.
0: Ashley is 12 years old. Delaney Hall is run by the for-profit prison company GEO Group. For more, we're joined by two guests. Democratic Congress member Ana Lilia Mejia has called for the closure of Delaney Hall, and Gabriela Soto, wife of Martin Soto, who was detained at Delaney Hall beginning in February but was transferred to the Elizabeth Detention Center in May after helping to organize a hunger strike at Delaney. We welcome you both to Democracy Now! Congress member Mejia, let's begin with you. You've called for the closure of Delaney Hall. We learned about this death from Congressmember Menendez. Talk about Edwin Cornejo Lopez. What is the for-profit prison telling you as an elected Congress member?
4: Well, first and foremost, thank you for covering this. And I'm so glad to hear that you're also speaking to Gabby, who has been fighting so hard on behalf of her husband and immigrants that have been detained at Delaney Hall. You know, GEO Group, which runs Delaney Hall, and Core Civic, which runs the Elizabeth Detention Center, are two of the largest contractors that our government utilizes to run these

0: detention centers, they have made it increasingly harder for representatives such as myself to enter those facilities, to speak to the detainees. They have made it nearly impossible, actually impossible, for state health officials to go in and determine whether or not the conditions within these detention centers are in fact safe. But here's what I've been able to ascertain in the multiple times I've been at both detention centers. One, the facilities just do not seem adequately able to care for the needs of the detainees, in particular those with chronic health conditions. I noticed that on the very first day I entered one of these detention centers. I heard from multiple detainees who shared that they weren't getting their correct medication for chronic health conditions, that often they would be given a handful of pills and would not know what was actually contained or if they were the correct ones. And in one instance, I was able to actually confirm myself that one of my constituents that I went to visit, who looked completely unwell, and I went with her to the medical unit, we were able to determine by the end of my visit that she had been receiving a quarter of her diabetes medication that her doctor had prescribed, and not because her doctor changed it and not because the detainee asked for it, but because someone within that facility made that decision without even checking with her doctor or even calling the pharmacy or her family to confirm the amount of medication that she usually took. This, to me, I immediately called it. I thought that it seemed to me like it was medical abuse and that it could cost people's lives. And I'm afraid that it's possible that this is what happened to Mr. Edwin.
1: And I should correct what I said. We didn't learn about Edwin Cornejo Lopez from Menendez. New Jersey Congressmember Rob Menendez visited Delaney Hall for an unannounced oversight visit on Monday. He revealed in an Instagram video that another detainee had died in July, but was not reported by ICE as an in-custody death because ICE had recently changed their policies on when to report in-custody deaths. I want to just play a clip of what Menendez put out.
2: This comes after another death occurred just weeks ago at Delaney Hall. An individual that had just been brought there suffered what they believe was a seizure. But you didn't hear about this because they released him to University Hospital, so he was no longer in ICE custody. Why did they do that? Recently, ICE changed their rules, so they no longer report on deaths that happen 30 days after someone is released from ICE custody. This is meant to keep the number of deaths that are being reported in ICE custody to as low of a number as possible.
3: Congressmember, your comment on this.
0: I think that my colleague is exactly right. It's a cynical attempt to artificially lower the number of people who are being harmed by this system. We have called against this change. Again, as my colleague shared, it used to be that ICE had a responsibility to the American people to within that 30-day period, any detainee who lost their life, this had to be reported to the American people. This was cynically changed. Now it's only those who lose their lives within quote unquote ICE custody. But we are clear that individuals are not receiving the kind of health care that they in fact need, particularly for chronic health conditions, for pregnancies, for cancers. And this, being undocumented should not be a death sentence.
3: I want to bring in Gabriela Soto into the conversation. She's the wife of Martin Soto, who was detained at Delaney Hall starting in February and transferred in May to the Elizabeth Detention Center after helping organize a hunger strike in Delaney. Gabriela, how is your husband doing and how are you doing?
4: Hi. I want to say that whatever that started to happen in Delaney Hall, it's really painful because my husband, when he was transferred out, he was transferred and he was put into solitary in the Elizabeth Detention Center run by CoreCivic. And it's almost 3 months that he has been detained in solitary. And within that time frame, not only is his mental state just broken, but I had to give him the news that I had lost my

0: pregnancy while him in solitary. That's not something that I even knew how to handle. I am still grieving because there's just no words to even describe how corrupted the system is. And I don't have any words to say.
1: Gabriella, our deepest condolences on your miscarriage. What are you calling for right now?
0: I am calling on the closure of Delaney Hall and the Elizabeth Detention Center. The Elizabeth Detention Center has been open for so many years. Delaney Hall has been opened for a little bit over a year. I want the freedom for every single person in there. That's the only thing I started to fight about. At first, I was fighting for my husband, but then I started to meet all of these people who are just innocent, and they are the people that make this country great. They are the people that build the roads that we drive, we walk, the houses we live in, and we're tearing them apart, and it's not fair. I want justice for Edwin's family, for this detainee that we just found out about. How did we not know about this? It's the system that is so corrupted that they act like they don't even have a heart on what is going on. They can't even take responsibility for their own actions. I don't see it as they're gonna qualify my pregnancy loss as an ICE murder, but to me it is, because I started with my husband in detention pregnant, and I'm gonna live this for the rest of my life. And I was holding off to know the gender of the baby, and I found out the gender of the baby the day I was gonna lose her. We didn't pick out a name. We didn't pick out anything. And in less than 5 hours, she was gone. To me, this is an ICE murder too, because if he wasn't detained, or if they took responsibility, then I would still be pregnant, and I would be ready to give birth in a little bit less than a month.
2: Gabriella, our deepest condolences to you and to your husband, Martine, being held by CoreCivic in New Jersey. Geo Group runs Delaney Hall. I just want to tell our stations, we're not going to break for the second break, which we always do, but it is very difficult to break for the show right now, and I wanted to bring Congressmember Mejia back into this to talk to Gabriella Soto. You were elected in a special election. Mikey Sherrill became governor, and you took her seat, and so you're running again. Yes. So you're in this new position, longtime community activist.
3: Yes.
2: What is happening on the closure that you are calling for of these prisons, of these immigrant jails? What stops it from being dealt
3: prisons.
2: With? For-profit prisons.
3: Yes.
2: What happens in Congress?
3: Well, we have the, first of all, Gabby, as you know, there are no words to give any kind of comfort that this horrible situation is called for Gabby, Martin, and so many families. My heart breaks, but it gives me the resolve to continue to fight here. As you said, I've been an organizer for 25 years. I, in fact, was at Delaney Hall when my now colleagues, Congressman Menendez, Bonnie Watson Coleman, and LaMonica McGyver, as well as Mayor Baraka, had joined forces with immigrant groups

0: calling for the closure of Delaney Hall. This was at the beginning when they were trying to scale up that detention center to add hundreds and hundreds of beds. I was there when the mayor was dragged inside into the gates and arrested. I was there when I saw agents myself put their hands on members of Congress. And now, as we all know, they continue to persecute my colleague, LaMonica McIver.
1: Who herself is pregnant.
0: We have been working, our delegation, our New Jersey delegation has been working with community groups, asking them to give us information on medically vulnerable people. We have made a commitment to take turns to visit Delaney and the Elizabeth Detention Center, because we are going to be relentless. We know that because we have the oversight capability, at least we have the ability to be able to go into these detention centers, working with community groups, working with family members like Gabby. We're gathering information and making sure that we are keeping the detailed information that will be necessary for when we flip this out. Instant
2: weather. Might need to put a few extra blankets on the bed tonight. Have a severe frost developing with -4. Tomorrow, fine. Westerlies dying out in the morning. A high of 13 and a low of 0. Looking ahead to Saturday, should be a lovely fine day. Becoming cloudy in the afternoon. A high of 16.
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Turner Ferry Little Boat and George Benson Little Train. High tunes. First, Reeds player Dave Wilson from his 2023 Ephemeral album with an octet of Wellington-based musicians. High Maintenance. And then Miles Davis from his studio album Doobop, recorded with hip-hop producer Easy Mo B and released posthumously in 1992. High Speed Chase.

Miles Davis, High Speed Chase, and Dave Wilson, High Maintenance, to the Kiwi Connection. And the final track on pianist-composer Jonathan Crayford's album East West Moon, Light of the Earth, which I've paired with the title track from his previous album, nominated for Best Jazz Album in 2015, and also with Ben Street Sax and Dan Weiss Drums, Dark Light.

Jonathan Crayford, Dark Light and Light of the Earth, the final track on his 10-year-old best jazz album, East West Moon. And in the next program, I've got a Royal Jazz album in the Kiwi Connection. Higher and Lower Size Masses tunes. Aki Bilk and his Paramount Jazz Band, Higher Ground. Then Hank Mobley and his All-Stars. Lower Stratosphere.

no desire to stay. Where doubts arise and fears dismay, for the faith

Ag Mobley lower stratosphere and Ackerbilk higher ground. I'm Ian Hunt. Thanks for tuning in to this Size Matters 2 for Jazz. Closing out with long tunes from the album Oscar Peterson Plays Jerome Kern, Long Ago and Far Away. Then Roger Fox's Wellington Jazz Orchestra, Journey Home, with composer-arranger Alan Broadbent's The Long White Cloud.

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0: Might need to put a few extra blankets on the bed tonight. Have a severe frost developing with -4. Tomorrow, fine. Westerlies dying out in the morning. A high of 13 and a low of 0. Looking ahead to Saturday, should be a lovely fine day, becoming cloudy in the afternoon. A high of 16.
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3: 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Welcome to Astro Chats, the show where we explore the wonders of the cosmos, discuss astronomy, and delve into the mysteries of the universe, or try to. I'm your host, Bruce Ngātahirua, and I'm thrilled to have you with us on this stellar journey today. Whether you're an astronomy enthusiast or a casual stargazer, there's something here for everyone. And today we have an exciting lineup. First of all, we have the astronomical highlights as we discuss this month's stars and other stellar objects, as outlined by the update from RASNS, or the Royal Astronomical Society of New Zealand. Second, we have our special returning guest, Peter Edmead, where we will chat about all things astronomy and space. But let's kick things off and dive into this month's highlights. It's a summary of the key highlights and astronomical events for the night sky in July 2026. So let's start with the planets, evening and morning sky. So Venus, brilliant white and exceptionally bright, casting shadows and dark spots. It moves higher every night, setting 4 hours after the sun by the month's end. Daylight viewing, visible and to the naked eye around 3:30 p.m. due north. Moon conjunctions located 6.5 degrees to the right of the crescent moon on July 17 and a similar distance below or left of it on July 18. Jupiter appears golden but low in the northwestern evening sky in the month. It rapidly sinks into the twilight setting just 50 minutes after the sun by mid-July. Saturn rises due east around midnight as a cream-coloured object reaching halfway up the northern sky by dawn. Mars and Uranus, orange-red Mars, rises in the morning and sky before 5 a.m. Close approach, on the mornings of the 4th and 9th or 5th of July, Mars passes incredibly close to the faint planet Uranus, within two-thirds of a full moon's width, actually. However, bright moonlight will make Uranus difficult to spot without a telescope. On to bright stars and constellations. In the southwest, we have Sirius, the brightest star, and Canopus, the second brightest, which dominate the dusk sky. Canopus is a what we call a circumpolar star for most of Aotearoa, New Zealand, meaning it never sets and swings along the southern skyline. The southern sky, the pointers, which is Alpha and Beta Centauri, Alpha Centauri being the closest star to our sun, which point towards the Southern Cross or the Crux. These stars are also circumpolar and also always visible. Overhead in east we have Scorpius, which sits east of overhead, marked by the orange-red star Antares or Rehua, which is what we call rival to Mars. The moon will pass close to Antares on July 24th and 25th. In the northern sky, we have Orange Arcturus, which I call the star that actually twinkles all the time, and

sets in the northwest around midnight. Speke, which is in Virgo, sits high above Arcturus. The moon passes close to it on July 21st. And Vega, which arises northeast around 9 p.m., sitting low in the north opposite

Yes, kia ora, tulafalafa, tanakwe, alo, ola, g'day mate, if you're joining us from across the ditch there, aloha to everybody in Hawaii, and of course, to my friends and whanau living in Oz, welcome to you all. You wish your boy DJ Static, and I'm grooving you through your Tuesday evening with non-stop hits from, yes, you guessed it, 8 o'clock right through till 10 o'clock. Rua hours of non-stop waiata right here. And we've got a doozy of a show lined up for you because we've got some Nelly Furtado on the way for you. We have got Chris Brown on the way for you. He is amazing as well. So do stay tuned for that. And, of course, we've even got on the way for you some Ed Sheeran. Of course, the big announcement to tell you very soon for all you New Zealand fans. And we've also got, yes, we've got this one right here from Olivia Rodriguez coming up for you as well. And, of course, double play of the week from the Veronicas. They've got an amazing album, and I can't wait to play the two tracks from that. In fact, this album has 3, 4, 5 singles from this album. It is extraordinary, and I'm going to play you 2 of those 5 singles from that album. So please don't go nowhere, because it is all going to be hitting your airwaves this evening. Non-stop hits, hit after hit, from some of your biggest artists, including Mariah Carey. Yes, she is dangerous, and it's been a huge hit. She's had a big year, and she's back on top again at number one. But check this song out, Pump It Up. Alex Kay.

Khalifa, man.

Aussie natives, it is great to have your company this evening. I'm your boy DJ Static, and you're locked and tuned into the Smooth Groove Show right here at Radio Hawke's Bay on 1431 AM and 104.7 FM. The station playing you the hottest new grooves from this side of the Black Stump and around the world, from the artists you know and love, right through to the songs you know and love, with you for rua hours of non-stop quieter from 8 o'clock right through till 10 o'clock. Coming up, we've got new music from Chris Brown, Ed Sheeran on the way for you, Nelly Furtado, and of course Kayleigh Bell, Miley Cyrus, Ariana Grande, and so much more. Here is Olivia Rodrigo.

Yes, Olivia Rodriguez right here on, of course, the Smith Groove Show with your boy DJ Static. We've got a huge lineup for you, so don't go nowhere. My boy, the Kid Leroy, will be coming up a little bit later on. And, of course, Young Blood doing his thing as well, coming up for you. Also, some Kaylee Bell in the mix. And, of course, we even have for you some new music for you from Miley Cyrus and Ariana Grande. Nelly Furtado on the way as well, so don't go nowhere because it's all going to be hitting your airwaves this evening. Let's click into it, though. We've got this brand spanking new track from Chris Brown. His new album will be dropping very shortly. Can't wait for that second or third single, I think, from that album that's dropping. Also, speaking of albums dropping, Madonna has a new single on the way and a new album. So, yeah, when I get that, I'll definitely have that song for you. And, of course, Mariah Carey is back on top again with her...

Smash it. She is dangerous. Well, the song is dangerous. That's the name of the song. And of course, we'll have that for you coming up a little bit later on. Of course, your what's hot, what's not in your world of celebrityness. And of course, we even take a walk down memory lane. Here is Chris Brown just for you right here on, of course, the Smooth Groove Show at Radio Hooks Bay on 1431 AM and 104.7 FM. 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

0: Yes,
1: that single right there is from the new motion picture soundtrack, F1. If you haven't gone to see that, it was a fantastic movie. It is really good. I didn't think I would get into it, though, being a sports movie or racing cars and stuff like that. But I really quite enjoyed it. It had a really good storyline. If you haven't seen it, go and see it. Of course, Brad Pitt stars in it. It is a very good movie. Of course, that song, Just Keep Watching, from the F1. So in theatres for how much longer, I do not know, but go and check it out. What have we got on the way for you? Well, we've got my girl Lisa. She is awesome. Loving what she's putting out right now. And, of course, Ariana Grande on the way for you as well. We've also got some Ed Sheeran as well. So don't go nowhere, because it's all hitting your airwaves this evening. And, of course, we have What's Hot, What's Not in Your World of Celebrityness, and so much more. Do stay tuned. That'll be coming up a little after 9 o'clock. And, of course, I'm with you for Rua Hours of Nonstop Waiata from 8 o'clock right through till 10 o'clock on your Smooth Groove Show right here at Radio Hawke's Bay, 1431 AM and 104.7 FM. Of course, we even have some of your old school throwbacks. Where will we end up today? Nobody knows. Well, I know. And we're going to surprise you. So don't go nowhere, because it's all coming your way. Of course, on What's Hot, What's Not, we update you on who's touring Aotearoa. So please stay tuned for that, because it's going to be a doozy. And I'm sure you're going to love that. So let's click into it, though, because we have a lot to get through on the show this evening. And it's going to be a good one. Whew, right, what have we got for you now? This is Lisa.

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1: Kia ora, tula falafa, tanakwe, alo. G'day, mate. If you're joining us from across the ditch, say hello to my Aussie natives. It is great to have your company this evening. I'm your boy, DJ Static, and you're locked and tuned into the Smooth Groove Show right here at Radio Hooksbound, 1431 AM and 104.7 FM. The show playing you the hottest new tunes from this side of the Black Stump and around the world. From the artists you know and love right through to the songs you know and love. With you for 2 hours of Waiata from 8 till 10. What's hot, what's not on the way. And of course, we take some walk down memory lane with some old school throwbacks on the way for you. We've got some Rosie. We've also got some Gwen Stefani, Ed Sheeran, and so much more. So don't go nowhere.

Rosie right here on, of course, the Smooth Groove Show with your boy, DJ Static. Of course, coming up for you on the show, what have we got? Well, we've got your all your goth and hot stuff in what's hot, what's not in your world of celebrityness. And we even take you for a walk down memory lane with some of your old school throwbacks. So don't go nowhere, because Gwen Stefani is on the way for you.

0: of course, we even have for you Kaylee Bell in the mix as well. So please don't go nowhere, because right now we've got G-Flip. Of course, Mariah Carey on the way with her new number one smash hit, It's Dangerous. And of course, we even have Ed Sheeran. Here is G-Flip.
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0: And always question what you hear. 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It's
1: the square bird. Might need to put a few extra blankets on the bed tonight. Have a severe frost developing with -4. Tomorrow, fine. Westerlies dying out in the morning. A high of 13 and a low of 0. Looking ahead to Saturday, should be a lovely fine day. Becoming cloudy in the afternoon. A high of 16.
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1: 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On the show today, we are playing nothing but organic New Zealand metal tracks. On today's episode, we will be focusing on doom metal tracks, organically from New Zealand, plus a couple of others. That first track was released in 2023 from the album EP2. That was Infinity Ritual with the track Succession. Second up on the show today, Auckland band Brackenwood Coven. The song was released this year. From the album BC, here's the song Dionysus.

And coming right up next, we're going to do a double shot now, celebrating the album Talons. This is, of course, Wellington's own Sidewinder. And Sidewinder will be kicking off on their Talons tour, with the first date commencing in Hawke's Bay in Napier at the Paisley Stage on the 28th of September, and ending up in Wellington on the 15th of November at Valhalla. Playing beside notable names such as Border in the Sun and Tusk, and more. We're going to kick it off with the track released this year, is Prisoner.

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Right up next on the show, here's a band called Mammothus from the album Imperator, released in 2023. Here's the song Bloodworm.

And right up next, there's a band that have just finished up touring in the UK and Europe. Here's Wellington's Earth Tongue with a song released this year off their album Great Haunting. Here's the song Bodies Dissolve Tonight.

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0: 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It's always my pleasure to hang out every week and listen to metal tracks. I'm going to leave you with one more song now. This track was released in 2016 from the album Decision Process. Here's Mothra with the song Splinters. We'll catch you later. Have yourself a great weekend, and we'll catch you again in 2 weeks for another episode of Metal Power Hour. We'll see you later.

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0: partly clear and fine day today. Westerly dying out in the morning. A high of 13 and a low of 0. Tomorrow fine, becoming cloudy in the afternoon. Westerly turning northerly. A high of 16.
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3: Hi everyone, and welcome to this session of Gone Country. My name's Jeanette, and for the next hour, I'm going to play you some of my favourite country artists. I hope you enjoy. I'm going to start today's show with a song from Travis Tritt titled Help Me Hold On, released in February of 1990 from his debut album Country Club, and it became his first number one hit. The song was written by Tritt and Pat Terry. He's released 14 albums in his career, starting in 1990, through to his latest album, released in 2023. He's charted more than 40 times on the Hot Country Songs charts, including 5 number ones and 15 additional top 10 singles. Help Me Hold On is a ballad telling of a failing relationship, and in it, the male narrator asks his significant other not to abandon him by confessing his mistakes.

was Travis Tritt with Help Me Hold On. Susie Pogas began her career in the 1980s. In the 1990s, six of her songs were top 10 hits, three albums were certified gold, and one album received a platinum certification. She won Top New Female Vocalist from the Academy of Country Music and the Horizon Award from the Country Music Association. And she was inducted into the Grand Ole Opry on January the 16th this year. Something Up My Sleeve is her fifth studio album, released in 1993. It produced two top 10 singles, Just Like the Weather and Hey Cinderella. I've chosen the lovely Just Like the Weather, and it reached number 5 on the Billboard Hot Country Singles and Tracks chart in November of 1993. It was written by Bogus and Doug Kreider. So here is Susie Bogus with Just Like the Weather.

That's right, Radio Hawke's Bay listeners. We are hot to trot right here on your very own Good Vibes Radio show. That was, of course, Wild Cherry with Hot to Trot. Before that, we had Bic Runga and Semisonic with Good Morning Baby from 1999. Then, of course, we had Bruno Mars and DJ Ivan Santana, the Soulful House Mix with That's What I Like. Yeah, I like that too, Bruno. Think I dig it. Aristakis before that with The Entertainer. And, of course, we kicked off the show with a little bit of Horizon and Sunshine Reggae. Coming up, as usual, will be the Housework Tunes and the Handy Hint of the Day. You don't want to miss that. But first of all, let's do this.

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1: Anything you can do, I can do better. I can do anything better than you.
2: Oh, you can.
1: Yes, I can.
2: Oh, you can.
1: Yes, I can.
2: Oh, you can.
1: Yes, I can. Yes, I can.
2: Anything you can be, I can be greater. Sooner or later, I'm greater than you.
1: No, you're not.
2: Yes, I am.
1: No, you're not.
2: Yes, I am.
1: No, you're not.
2: Yes, I am. Yes, I am. I can shoot a partridge with a single cartridge.
1: I can get a sparrow with a bow and arrow.
2: I can live on bread and cheese.
1: And only on that?
2: Yes.
1: So can a rat.
2: Any note you can reach, I can go higher.
1: I can sing anything higher than you.
2: No, you can't.
1: Yes, I can.
2: No, you can't.
1: Yes,

0: Anything you can buy, I can buy cheaper. I can buy anything cheaper than you.
1: 50 cents?
0: 40 cents?
1: 30 cents?
0: 20 cents?
1: You can't.
0: Yes, I can. Yes, I can.
1: Anything you can say softer.
0: I can say anything softer than you.
1: No, you can't.
0: Yes, I can.
1: No, you can't.
0: Yes, I can. Yes, I can. Yes, I can.
1: I

0: man!
1: Anything you can wear, I can wear better. In what you wear, I'd look better than you.
0: In my coat.
1: In your vest.
0: In my shoes.
1: In your hat.
0: No, you can't.
1: Yes, I can. Yes, I can.
0: Anything you can say faster.
1: I can say anything faster than you.
0: No, you can't.
1: Yes, can.
0: I can.
1: Yes, can.
0: I can.
1: Yes, can. Yes, can. Yes, can. Yes, can. Yes, can. Yes, can. Yes, can. Yes, can. Yes, can.
0: I can jump a hurdle.
1: I can wear a girdle.
0: I can knit a sweater.
1: I can fill it better.
0: I can do most anything.
1: Can you make a pie?
0: No.
1: Neither can I.
0: Any note you can sing, I can sing sweeter.
1: I can sing anything sweeter.

Supernatural Thing there from Ben E. King. Before that, we had Benny Hutton and Howard Keel seeing who could one-up each other in Anything You Can Do. And before that, we had the Isley Brothers with Who's That Lady? Well, it's me, Isley Brothers. That's who it is. Anyway, okay, peeps, it is now time for the Housework Tunes. This is not a drill. I repeat, this is not a drill. It really is time to get those cobwebs swept and that dust dusted and those dishes washed. If you're out and about or listening in the car, you can use this time to comb your hair or clean out your glove box or jump around a bit to get your lymphatic system moving. But safety first, please watch the traffic and please watch out for other hazards in your area. So get ready, because here we go.

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But I wanna know for sure. Come on and hold me tight.

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0: Phew. Well done, all you wild things out there in Radio Hawke's Bay land. That is it for the Housework Tunes for today. That was the Trogs with Wild Thing. Vicky Sue Robinson, Turn the Beat Around. Thin Lizzy, The Boys Are Back in Town, which is very handy for the Housework Tunes, because if the boys are back in town, they can pick up a duster, right? And then, of course, we had McFadden and Whitehead with Ain't No Stopping Us Now. There ain't no stopping us, Radio Hawke's Bay listeners. We are three quarters of the way through the show. Handy hint of the day coming up after this, so don't touch that dial and keep your ears pinned back, because it's a goodie.
1: You gotta

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So, as promised, it is the handy hint of the daytime, and today's handy hint is about companion planting in your garden. Now, if you haven't heard about companion planting, it is a biodynamic practice of growing different plants together in specific groups to deter pests, enrich the soil, and attract beneficial insects, which sounds like a pretty good deal to me, quite honestly, Radio Hawke's Bay listeners. You might have heard of people growing tomatoes and marigolds together, or things like tomatoes and basil. They're supposed to help each other out and keep pests away, like aphids, and make the tomatoes and the basil each grow bigger by them rather than by themselves. In a different program before, I also talked about three sisters planting on a previous show, and that grouping is corn, beans, and squash, which is also another great companion grouping. So companion planting is super easy. You just look up your plant of choice, whether it be a tomato or a cucumber or lettuce or zucchini, any of those things, and Google its companions. You can ask Auntie Google and she'll tell you all the information. Although I have to say, she's not always 100% correct, so double check. Ask probably a reputable source rather than the internet. Just generally, I would go to a reputable source like biodynamic gardening sources, pages, that kind of thing. Anyway, I used to have a book. I'm pretty old school, and I used to have a really cool little book called Companion Planting in New Zealand. It was a super handy, quick reference guide with little pictures, and it was really awesome. And I lost it years ago, but I've just reordered it. So Auntie Google did help me with that, which I'm very grateful for. So companion planting also reduces the amount of chemicals that you need to use. So it also benefits your health and your wallet. What's not to like, really? I would say companion planting is a jolly, jolly good idea. And I would give it a go in your own garden, Radio Hawke's Bay listeners. Have a look on the interweb or go to the library and get yourself a book on companion planting. And then just maybe pick two or three plants that you want to build a little companion garden around. So you might have a tomato plant with some basil and some marigolds around it. You might want to do a three sisters planting. It's a little bit early in the year at the moment. We're still having frosties, and apparently a little bit of snow is due, I saw on the weather report, which I don't know. I think that's a bit rude myself, but then I've only just come to terms with the fact that I might have to put on a pair of socks and long pants every once in a while. So

As you can tell, I cannot abide the cold. I'm not a winter person. And these plants are really for spring planting and summer growing. But now's a good time to be planning your gardens. Now's a good time to be thinking about companion planting, all those kind of things. So give it a go, Radio Hawke's Bay listeners. Let me know how you get on in the planning of your garden, and let me know what grows better and which companion groupings work for you best. Interesting, eh? Okie dokie, that is about our show for this episode, Radio Hawke's Bay listeners. I hope you enjoyed some good vibes out there in Radio Hawke's Bay land. Thank you for the company of your ears. Thank you to the talented team at Radio Hawke's Bay. Thank you to the talented team at New Zealand On Air. And of course, thank you to me. I'm going to play you out with some good old Van Morrison and Cliff Richard. That's a good companion combo. They're singing Whenever God Shines His Light. And I'm saying, until next time, he conera.

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1: In Radio Hawke's Bay Community News, Hawke's Bay's three councillors have taken the next step towards a locally led reform policy, with Hastings and Central Hawke's Bay signing off on Wednesday and Napier yesterday. Their outline proposal will now go to the Minister of Local Government ahead of the 9 August deadline. It follows an intensive period of collaboration to identify a preferred future model, though this is not a final decision. Further analysis, consultation and council votes would be required. Mayors Wendy Sholem, Richard McGrath and Will Foley say the milestone reflects regional teamwork, fresh thinking and a commitment to strong local voices. The council has also acknowledged the recent passing of Hastings CEO Nigel Bickle, noting his significant contribution and their collective effort to continue the work in his honour. And thanks to our friends at Local Democracy Reporting for the following story. Local Democracy Reporting is local body journalism co-funded by Radio New Zealand and New Zealand On Air. Southland District Council will submit a two-council merger proposal under the government's Head Start process, despite the survey feedback suggesting most residents didn't want a proposal lodged. Councillors voted for a Southland Gore Unitary Council and an Invercargill Unitary Council, with only one councillor opposing. The council says concerns were largely about process and pace, not structure, and argues submitting now protects the region if other reform pathways stall. The move comes as the Local Government Commission separately investigates both single and two council options, with any final reorganisation requiring a public poll. And a former police constable has been jailed for 9 years and 4 months for historical sexual offending. Brian Dennis McFarlane was sentenced in the Hamilton District Court yesterday after being found guilty on 9 charges. Waikato District Commander Superintendent Scott Gemmell praised the victim's courage in coming forward. Police say McFarlane is no longer employed and was moved to restricted duties once the charges were laid. And a 49-year-old man accused of a series of violent attacks in Epsom has had his court appearance delayed. He remains in hospital under police supervision and faces 14 charges, including wounding with intent and ill-treating an animal, after an incident involving a jogger and several students. The judge has granted interim name suppression and ordered him to appear via audio-visual link on Monday. And in sport, a new $30 million legacy program has been launched to boost rugby across Australia and the Pacific. Funded by the Australian government and tied to the 2027 and 2029 Rugby World Cups, half the money will grow community and women's rugby in Australia, while $15 million will support high-performance pathways and coaching in Fiji, Tonga and Samoa. Organisers say the initiative is designed to deliver long-term benefits for the region.
2: A lovely, clear and fine day today. Westerlies dying out in the morning. A high of 13 and a low of 0. Tomorrow, fine, becoming cloudy in the afternoon. Westerlies turning northerly. A high of 16.
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I'm Big Daddy. I'll be here until 9 o'clock this morning, keeping you up to date with what's happening at this fabulous radio station and playing you some of your favourite songs. And following this program today, at 9.05, we're just after the new sport and weather, we've got Community Roundup, where we've got some gardening tips for you and a tasty recipe from Megan Williams. Catch up with Karen from the Hawke's Bay SPCA. Lou from Aldini Books is in, reviewing a couple of new titles for you. And we take a look at the week in politics with Labour and National Voices from the Beehive. Gee, it's been an interesting week in politics, hasn't it? What about the Prime Minister talking about maybe having a review of whether we have a referendum on MMP? What do you think of that? If you're a fan of jazz, got you covered between 10 and midday. Easy Jazz with John Redman. And at midday, 12 o'clock, Moon, it's Life Rewritten 40 Plus. It's all about 2040, which, by the way, isn't a slowdown. It's a shift into something new. Talking Point at 12:30, fascinating story, this one. We're having a talk to Mandy Iyakich, all about a series of podcasts she's made called Precipice, Stories of Cycling Gabrielle. But let's get this show on the road. One of my faves. Who am I kidding? They're all my faves.

the 1968 album called The Turtles Present the Battle of the Bands. That was Eleanor. And performed best for them right here in New Zealand, where it got to number one on our charts. Here's Los Indios Tabaras, Maria Elena.

0: these people. And there's lots of footnotes in the back that will say, I know this because I actually gave Ricky Hunter a lift down to, you know, Windsor or whatever it was.
1: Yeah.
0: And they work with the Special Criminal Court as well, which will... There are organisations that are trying to do things differently, but it's this constant fighting. What judge will I get?
1: Yeah.
0: You know, who's going to have this opinion on me?
2: So when you turned the last page, were you depressed or was there some hope out there that things might change?
0: I think the very fact that someone has written a book like that and spent so much time and effort on it, it's an incredible piece of investigation and of journalism and of writing.
1: Mm.
0: So the fact that someone's bothering.
2: Yes.
0: And Lewis is just a flipping hero. I mean, he's banging his head against a wall sometime. Yeah. You know, he's like, please don't reoffend, please don't reoffend. Yes. Then the phone rings and he's like, yeah, he's in custody. So, yes, yeah, indeed. It's just an incredible book.
2: Tell us about Go Hard or Go Home.
0: Well, it's a little bit related in some ways because this has just come out. It's Kitty Allen's biography, her memoir. So early reviews are, well, she tells us about this, but not about that. And I thought, yeah, it's her book. It's her memoir.
2: Yes.
0: So I think what Kitty Allen, unfortunately, is probably best known for is as Minister of Justice crashing into a car whilst, you know, having had a drink.
2: Yes.
0: And... having some kind of argument with police officers, being handcuffed and taken into custody. So she does deal with that right at the beginning and then in more detail right at the end of the book. But then she goes right back to being a tiny baby and things being quite difficult in her whānau, and she is whangai to her auntie. And then she says, I had the best childhood.
2: Mm.
0: So, you know, it's not all doom and gloom.
2: No.
0: She was brought up in a very religious environment, almost, she said, like communal living. But she was safe. She was loved. She's got siblings all around her from... So she's got her mum, and then she's got her auntie, who is her biological mother. And they're all sort of, you know, around the place. So it's her growing up and then kind of dropping out of school, being an activist, learning more about her Te Ao Māori and her place within it, and... then just meeting people who see the potential in this very focused individual. And a law professor down in Otago saying, like, if you ever want to actually hop on a course and you know, hit me up. She does ring him. Mm. She ends up studying in Wellington because that's more convenient for her. And then, you know, becoming a lawyer and then going into Parliament because she sees where things need to change. So it's an absolutely fascinating story, and she is not making excuses for herself. She will tell you exactly what happened. There's a lot of things that happened to her. She gets married, they have a child, it's lovely. The way that she speaks about her daughter is just very moving and heartwarming. But the marriage breaks down. She has all sorts of relationship issues. She has cervical cancer, and suffers some very traumatic mental health issues that, you know, the night that...
2: Culminated in what happened,
0: you know, she was in the car because she was going to get help.
2: Yes.
0: So, you know, she's very human, and she lays it all out there. And the challenge that it is to be a woman, to be Wahine Māori, it's a fascinating book. I thought very well written too. She's a raconteur.
2: Obviously, a very intelligent woman, and by the sound of it, a really good read. But when we look at the cover of that, who's going to be interested in? Is it going to be someone who's politically savvy and say, okay, I want to read about her political journey? Is that the sort of read that it might be? Or
0: Yeah, I mean, there's a lot of political stuff in there for obvious reasons. She was, I'm just going to make sure I get it exactly right. Ministerial portfolios, justice, conservation and emergency management. So there is stuff about Gabrielle in there too, in the East Coast, because she was Tairāwhiti, Gisborne up there. So boots on the ground, who she spoke to. You know, she packs a lot into this. So I think, who will read it? Obviously people that were sympathetic to her all the way through, have watched her career. People that felt empathy for her. People will read it that don't feel empathy for her, for reasons.
2: To get the inside story.
0: To get the inside story. Yeah. And I think that's a good thing.
2: Yes.
0: You know, you don't necessarily agree with people, but you can read and educate yourself and then get to the end and still not agree with them, and that's fine too.
2: But there's always two sides to the story, isn't there?
0: There are. But I think I enjoyed it because I enjoyed her and her attitude to life. And it's called Go Hard or Go Home. It's a little bit of a cliche, isn't it? And some people will just go,
2: that's true, isn't it?
0: But that's the philosophy that she's lived by right from a young age.
2: Yes.
0: And she certainly embodies it.
2: What do you give it out of 10?
0: I

0: read it very quickly. I'm going to give it a 9 out of 10. I mean, there are things that are left out. But I think you always take yourself to a book, don't you?
1: Yes, you do.
0: Yeah. And this is Kitty's book. Yes.
1: Yeah,
0: she wrote what she wrote.
1: And if we want these wonderful books, where do we get them?
0: Audini Books.
1: Of course.

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3: Listening to Radio Hawke's Bay, this is a political perspective. It's my pleasure, as always, to be speaking with Chris Sipkins, the leader of the New Zealand Labour Party. How are you going, Chris?
4: I'm going really well, thanks, Ken.
3: Chris, nearly half of 18 to 24-year-olds still haven't registered to vote. How do we encourage young people to do that?
4: I think it's really important that we try and make politics a bit more relevant to young New Zealanders. I think they see politicians bickering at the moment, not focused on the issues that actually matter to them, and that's where our attention needs to be. So we've got to give young New Zealanders a reason to enrol to vote and to turn out to vote. So that'll be my focus over the next couple of months.
3: Now, the Coalition have announced more money for teacher training, which is a good thing, but we need more money for doctors, we need more money for nurses. Where does that money come from, Chris?
4: Well, we need to be training up the future workforce, and it actually is a self-funding thing over the longer term. You train more teachers, then you get, you know, a better education outcome for kids. You train more doctors, you get better health outcomes for New Zealanders. Those things actually pay for themselves in the longer term. It is the very definition of social investment, investing in that social infrastructure that helps people to learn, helps keep people healthy, helps them to then participate fully in the economy.
3: Indeed. Now, New Zealand First been in the news for probably all the wrong reasons recently. The baby bonus, what do you make of that? I mean, it sounds good when you're listening to it, but the reality of it all is that if they're in a coalition agreement with someone else who doesn't want that, then it's just talk, isn't it?
4: Look, if New Zealand First were serious about supporting young New Zealand families, they wouldn't have voted to cut the Best Start payments, which go to, you know, families with new babies. They wouldn't have voted to cut women's pay. They wouldn't have voted to do a whole lot of the other things that they've been doing in government. I think, you know, New Zealand First's most recent policy seems to just be a backdoor way of attacking migrant communities.
3: And speaking of which, go back to your own country from Winston's to a fellow MP. The general consensus is that that comment was racist, and you agree with that. Should the Prime Minister remove Winston Peters from cabinet?
4: Yes, absolutely. Winston Peters' comments were racist, they were unacceptable, and they make his position as Minister of Foreign Affairs completely untenable.
3: Why do you think the Speaker didn't step in?
4: I think the Speaker is somewhat selective in his hearing, and, you know, he should be applying a much stronger standard to Winston Peters. But, you know, I've got to be a bit careful here. I don't want to get into trouble with the Speaker by criticising him in public, but I think if he decided to take a harder line on Winston Peters, I think he would have a lot of support across the Parliament for that.
3: Chris, as always, my pleasure. Keep up the great work. Look forward to talking to same time, same place next time.
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0: Hawke's Bay. This is a program called Pets on Parade, and it's my pleasure, as always, but on this rather chilly morning, to speak with Karen from the Hawke's Bay SPCA, who has got three more pets who are looking for their forever homes. How are you going, Karen?
1: Good. I think it's a great morning to talk about how much it would be great to have some cats snuggled up, you know, in the warm with you in front of the fire or something like that anyway, isn't it?
0: Sounds romantic.
1: It does. And you know what? I've got the perfect guy to start off with. We have Marco, who's a male domestic short hair. He is grey and white, one of my favourite colour cats, that's for sure. He's just over 6 years old. Now, Marco is a loyal, he's an independent soul with a really gentle heart. He's come to us after being a stray for quite some time, and we actually found his owners, but unfortunately it didn't quite work out, as they'd already got a new cat and bits and pieces. So Marco's come back into our care so that we can potentially find the best home for him. He's a real charmer, he has a friendly demeanour, and he has a little stubby tail. But it's the cutest thing around, and he loves the pets, and he's just an amazing boy. He would be a real steadfast companion to share life with and live a really cozy world with someone that wants an older cat that's going to be just a great companion.
0: Just as a matter of interest, before we get on to our next pet, how long does it normally take a cat or a puppy or a dog to settle into a new home, in your experience?
1: So cats, we obviously try to encourage that they stay with inside for 2 to 4 weeks. I'm a bit of a sook. I like it as long as possible.
0: Yes.
1: But they talk about the 3 days, 3 weeks, 3 months.
0: Mm-hmm.
1: And it is really, especially around your dog side of it, it's that really settling in period. And from having an adult cat and having an adult dog at times, it's been really interesting to watch that time frame actually come into play. And we're looking at nearly 2 years with our adult dog that we took on. And how much he's changed in that 2 years from being in our home from that 3 week period. So it is something that we always say to give them patience, but a lot of them are ready kind of thing. And when they feel love and have the food, especially cats because they love food as well, they can settle really in, but it's just committing to keeping them contained for the start of it.
0: Yes.
1: And once you do that, it's all great from there.
0: Absolutely. Okay, that was Marco. Who's next on your list?
1: So we have another adult cat, Oscar, and he is a male domestic short hair. He is ginger and white, and Oscar's just a cat looking for some love. He is the typical, you know, greets you with a really lovely purr. He's happy to sit down on your lap and just become your real feline friend. He's just wanting to move into the world where there's warmth and affection and a home. And for a family that really does want, you know, to add maybe a cat, he's great with other cats. We obviously know that he's in good health, and he's just a stunning looking boy with his ginger and white, and he's got nice golden eyes. So if you are looking for a 3-year-old cat, Oscar could be the guy for you.
0: Okay, that's Marco, that's Oscar, and who's our last pet on today's list?
1: Our last pet, and he's a male domestic short hair tabby, a piece of Leo came into our care after losing the only world that he's ever known and his beloved person. And when he first arrived, he was very quiet, unsure. Everything familiar had, like, disappeared, you see. So we're just hopefully looking that he might be able to find a patient, kind home. And one thing we do know about Leo is that once he gets the affection and the love, he just absolutely loves being around people. Sorry, it's going to be some real sound effects today because I'm out working at a rural property. So I just started up with someone cutting down the tree. How's that for today?
0: Oh, we love it. Now, if we want to adopt one of these marvellous pets, how do we do that, Karen?
1: Jump onto our website, spca.nz, or jump on and give us a call or come into the centres and see us. We'd love to chat about all the animals in our care and especially these wonderful ones today.
0: As always, my pleasure. Look after yourself. Talk to you same time, same place next week.
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1: To Radio Hawke's Bay. This is a political perspective. My pleasure, as always, to be speaking with Dr. Alex Hadley, who is the Labour candidate for Napier. How are you going there, Dr. Alex?
2: Very well, thank you, Ken. Thank you for having me.
1: My pleasure. I was reading an article this morning, Dr. Alex, that nearly half of 18 to 24-year-olds have not registered to vote yet. I mean, why do you think that is, and how do you motivate them to sign up? Because it's important that they become part of the voting system, isn't it?
2: Yes, absolutely. I mean, we're out there trying to get as many people enrolled and updating their enrolment as possible. We've had a really successful campaign so far around the Napier electorate, picking up new enrolments. It is a concern that young people are disengaging from our political system. I think it does stem from, and it is something that I've heard about, is kind of a lack of hope and a lack of vision for the future. And that's something that's emanating from this government as well, and we're out there having making clear our position, our vision, and our hope for the future of this country, so hopefully we can start to motivate some young people to get involved in the process and actually help them to understand that their participation and their views do matter.
1: It's not a new thing though, is it? 18 to 24 year olds, they sort of think, oh well, yeah, she'll be right.
2: Yeah, it's been the enrolment numbers have been trending downwards in that age group, so that is a concern. But I mean, historically there has been lower participation from younger people. But we can't sit back and just continue to let that slide.
1: Oh,
2: we need to do something and ensure that young people feel engaged and have hope for a future in New Zealand.
1: Now, the government have just announced more money for teacher training. That's got to be a good thing.
2: Investment in education is always good. I'm a big believer that education is our key to social mobility and good lives for people. I mean, I've been a real beneficiary of our education system, in that I had a great, I came from a family where nobody had finished high school. I had a great opportunity to learn, and now I'm a doctor. Investment in education can show that, or can flow through into young people actually, learning, getting skills, building careers, and that feeds back into helping New Zealanders as well. So not necessarily a bad thing. It is all about, where the funding is going, and obviously that's something that we'd look at a bit more as well.
1: Now, New Zealand first being in the news for a whole bunch of reasons this week. Let's have a look at the baby bonus first of all. Is that baby bonus something that Labor would support if New Zealand first became a coalition partner?
2: It's not something that we're focused on, and we don't believe it's a meaningful policy for families. Mm-hmm. This kind of policy hasn't worked in other countries, and what they're proposing, wouldn't even cover the costs of daycare for a single year. So yes. It is really, there are a lot of other costs that families have to consider when they have young families as well. So I think it's a well-meaning policy, but not something that will be meaningful for people making those decisions about their families.
1: But it only means anything if the coalition partner agrees, doesn't it? Because, unless he makes it a line in the sand and he decides to go with Labour and you guys say, well, sorry, we're not going to back that, then it means nothing, does it?
2: Yeah, I mean, those are all things that are hammered out after the election, and we have a clear view of what what share of the vote each party has got and how they're represented in Parliament. So, those are all things that will get decided after the election, and not by myself, I should add.
1: Yes.
2: Even if I am elected, I won't be in that room with coalition agreements. So, it's not my role to be negotiating the coalition before the fact.
1: Now, staying with Winston Peters, he made that comment last week about go back to your own country, from Winston to a fellow MP in the House.

0: else. The general consensus is that that comment was racist. That also is what Chris Hipkins said about it. One, do you think it was racist? And two, do you think that Winston Peters should be removed from cabinet?
1: Yeah, I do think that comment was racist. It's utterly acceptable, utterly unacceptable to be making comments like that. And actually, it falls well short of the standard that that both I and New Zealanders expect from somebody who's in a position where they are representing New Zealand. So he's offended not only immigrants to this country, but our largest trading partner. It's been reported globally, and it's put him in a position where it's actually untenable for him to remain in his position as foreign minister. And that's something that I think Christopher Luxon should be acting on.
0: So he should be getting rid of him?
1: Yes, I believe so. You know, like I've said, his position is untenable as foreign minister. If he's making comments like that and it's reflecting and flowing through to our trading partners and our foreign international relationships, then that's something that the Prime Minister should be acting upon.
0: As always, well said, my pleasure to chat with you. You look after yourself, Dr. Ellis, and I look forward to talking the same time, same place next week.
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0: You're listening to Radio Hawke's Bay, and it's my pleasure once again to be in the garden with Hawke's Bay's most glamorous gardener, Megan Williams. How you going, Megan?
4: Good. God, it's been cold, hasn't it? I didn't go walking this morning. I was a bit naughty because it was so cold. And I was going to have a call from an ACC person, so I had to ring. Good excuse. Yeah. Although I will get my exercise in for today because it keeps me healthy.
0: Just wear your fur coat when you go out.
4: Well, we do go out there walking in zero, but I did have a case conference at 9 o'clock, so I wasn't going to be back in time, so couldn't do everything. However, if you look out your window these days, you might see a little strike of yellow against the grey winter skies, and that is because our New Zealand unofficial native flower, the stunning kauai, is officially waking up from the season. So today I'm going to talk a little bit about this wonderful plant. I have got probably about 5 or 6 kauai trees in my garden. Some of them were just given to me by a person who had lots and lots of seedlings in the garden. When you look out, when they start to come into flower, of course the tuis and the bellwoods just absolutely love the nectar from the plant. The first blooms start to come out in August, and the, as I said, the tui, the bellwoods and the kiruru love the sweet nectar of the flowers. It is, it's culturally valuable, both by Maori and early settlers valued the strong wood and the bright yellow. And it's also a good time to plant these trees because it's a good time to get those any sort of trees you want in. Now, it is the unofficial native flower of New Zealand, and there's several species. One is a weeping one. One is just a small miniature one, and one is sort of grows into a bigger tree. Also, its significance is you will, in some of the very, very early stamps, you'll see that they're, you know, and it's also on the coins for New Zealand. So it is very significant in the history of New Zealand. Now, I had an interesting situation. I had a couple of trees years ago, and I didn't know, one of them looked really, really sick, and I didn't know what to do. And I was told by a gardening expert to go to a place where there was a big tree that was doing really well. So I went round to Cornwall Park, and I got some soil from underneath the kauai tree there, and I put it around my kauai tree. Now, what all trees have is microbes in the soil, you know, around their stem, around their roots zone. And what happens is that by getting those microbes from that kauai tree, I was able to nourish the kauai tree I had, and it bounced right back.
0: Okay,
4: so it actually, yeah, it is. It was really, really clever. So, so look out, and you'll see it from now on.

0: hopefully the flowers will burst out, and for until summertime we'll have the lovely koi trees.
1: Yes, indeed.
0: Now, in the kitchen, I saw this online, this recipe, and it looked really, really good. So it's fluffy cottage cheese oat pancakes. So it's a cup of cottage cheese, a cup of rolled oats, 3 large eggs, 1 teaspoon of baking powder, 1 tablespoon of honey or maple syrup, 1 teaspoon of vanilla extract, 1/2 teaspoon of ground cinnamon, 1 pinch of salt, 1 tablespoon of butter or oil for cooking, and then maple syrup and powdered sugar, coconut icing sugar for it, you know, which I serve it. So add the cottage cheese, the rolled oats, the eggs, the baking powder, the honey, vanilla extract, and the cinnamon and the salt to a blender, and blend it all up for about a minute until the batter comes out smooth and creamy. And let the batter rest for about 5 minutes so that the oats can absorb some of the moisture. Heat a non-stick skillet or a frying pan to a medium heat, and lightly grease it with either the butter or the oil. And pour about 1/4 cup of batter into the skillet for each pancake, and leave enough space for them to spread. Cook for about 2 or 3 minutes, or until the bubbles come on, and you just flip them over. And carefully flip the pancakes and cook for about another 2 minutes on the other side. Transfer the cooked pancakes to a plate and continue with the other ones until all that is gone. Stack the pancakes and serve warm in a drizzle of maple syrup and a light sprinkling of icing sugar.
1: They sounded really good.
0: And they sounded nice and healthy to me.
1: Good on you, Megan. Pleasure as always. Look after yourself. Talk to same time, same place next week.
0: Take care. Bye-bye.
1: Bye.
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1: You're listening to Radio Hawke's Bay. This is A Political Perspective, and it's my pleasure, as always, to be speaking with Catherine Webb, who's the National MP for Tukituki. How are you going, Catherine?
4: Good morning, Ken. It's cold. It's cold across the country. The snap has really set in.
1: Yeah, oh, never mind. It's just another couple of months, and we'll be saying, geez, it's getting warm, isn't it?
4: Oh, absolutely. And snow up to Marta Peak. Amazing scenes up there.
1: I love it. Catherine, New Zealand First, they're promising a baby bonus of $5,000 for 3 years for 3 children to boost our population. What do you think of that idea? Has it got merit?
4: Oh, look, it's an expensive and complex policy which likely would not achieve the goals if implemented. And, you know, our government's already providing a range of targeted payments to support families with children. So we've got Working for Families, we've introduced the Family Boost Tax Credit, we're helping families with ECE fees, and National's campaigning on increasing paid parental leave as well. So we feel that these are better measures that support families.
1: I guess it's an interesting promise, though, isn't it? Because it's only got feet, so to speak, if you as a coalition partner, if you're going to be a coalition partner with them, agree to it. It's going to go nowhere otherwise.
4: And so, you know, all parties are campaigning and releasing policy at the moment. And I'm sure that the voters will decide come the 7th of November, Ken. But, you know, National is certainly, you know, a party that wants to support families. We have very strong family values. We've got a lot of policies in place to support families. And of course, as a mum of 4 young children and knowing how hard it often is for working families, it was great to see us campaign to extend parental leave to 30 weeks with the vision to go longer to 40 weeks because, you know, we need more support for parents out there.
1: Absolutely. Now, nearly half of 18 to 24-year-olds, Catherine, haven't enrolled to vote yet. How do we motivate that age group to take part in the process?
4: Yeah, absolutely. I mean, it's really important that all New Zealanders enrol and get on board because that obviously gives you the ability to vote. And so I do a lot of door knocking. I'm out and about often, and I'm obviously trying to get the message out there for people to enrol, and particularly our younger generation, you know. Democracy strongest when people participate, and we want young New Zealanders to bring their ideas. So, you know, there's still time, plenty of time. So get out there and enrol.
1: And good news, more.

0: money for teacher training.
1: Oh, absolutely. This is fantastic. So the government is expanding practical classroom-based training and increasing support for schools with staffing challenges. And so, you know, we've had a big agenda when it comes to education, and I think teachers will appreciate us expanding this training, and it will be great for teachers, great for classrooms, and great for kids.
0: And what about a bit of an update on the expressway? Seats are ticking along there. Is it on time and is it on budget?
1: Oh, absolutely. It's amazing. I can't believe how fast that project's happening, Ken. We went out for a site visit the other day, and it's really driving forward at pace. And it was so wonderful, actually, to see all the different Hawke's Bay companies out there working on it. Lots and lots of people. Of course, it's providing a big pipeline of work for our region. But it's also a New Zealand first. So it's the first road of first road of national significance to be built with a lean mix concrete, which is a concrete foundation which is obviously stronger, it's more resilient, we'll see less maintenance, less potholes, so that's really exciting as well. So it's good to see these projects up and running, and of course it's going to provide a safe pipeline and resilient road for our community between Hastings and Napier.
0: Catherine, as always, my pleasure. You look after yourself. I'll talk to you same time, same place next week.
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0: Radio Hawke's Bay, this is a political perspective. It's my pleasure, as always, to have on the phone Katie Nimmo, the National MP for Napier. How you going, Katie?
4: I'm going well, Ken. The sun is shining.
0: Pretty cold, though.
4: Especially if you're an old man. Oh, my gosh. It snows very rarely around Hawke's Bay, and it happened the other day.
0: Snow's good in postcards, but it's not good in real life.
4: Oh, I know.
0: Unless you're a skier, of course.
4: Yeah, well, true.
0: Now, news that you probably didn't want to hear, and that is unemployment is up, particularly when it comes to young people. Now, heading into an election, people are going to say, what's going on? What is going on, Katie?
4: Yeah, good question. And look, it's tough for a lot of people, right? We absolutely acknowledge that. And we want global opportunities for young Kiwis, in fact, for everybody, and especially in our regions. And we want them to be able to choose to take those global opportunities in our regions. And so, you know, everything we do is to help create new jobs. And part of our plan is to create 220,000 new jobs in the next 4 years if we keep going on the path that we are going on with a national-led government. And, you know, ultimately the things that we are seeing, and especially the result around unemployment, is a result of the hard times that we've had over the last few years. And, you know, we're working really, really hard to address that. And what that looks like is backing industry. You know, the work that we are doing in business and for business is to allow them to be able to hire more people and feel confident to hire more people. Policies like investment boost that better enable them to invest in growth in their businesses and therefore hire more people. So, you know, we want to see that working for our regions. And, you know, I talked to our regional commissioner in MSD, and they're saying they're getting more people back into employment than they have for a really long time. So you've got to look at the positive stat, which is that more people are getting back into work, but yes, more people are going also into that job seeker benefit system.
0: Well said. Now, probably the big story of the last week or so is Winston Peters, and that go back to your own country comment. Should the Prime Minister have sacked Winston from the Cabinet? I mean, the Prime Minister's come out and said the comment was racist, yet Winston is still the Foreign Minister.
4: Yeah, well, it's interesting, isn't it? A really unhelpful comment, and it is a racist comment. There's really no two ways about that. And, you know, what I hear from my community is that, you know, things like that, it's just not how we feel anymore. It's not how we feel about our multicultural community. He doesn't represent New Zealanders. And as I've said, and as I know the Prime Minister said, the only way to avoid him being in Cabinet is to not vote for Winston Peters, not vote for New Zealand First, and vote for the parties that we want to see hold that integrity instead.

0: obviously, you know, he's not going to stop being the leader of New Zealand First, and we are in coalition with New Zealand First, and that's something we have to take into consideration. Sure. Coalitions in the MMP environment are really complicated.
1: I was, but were you surprised that the Speaker didn't call Winston out?
0: Well, it's interesting, actually. I've got to say, I sit in the House, I sit a few rows behind Winston, which makes it a little bit tricky for me. Sometimes I'm in the shot when he's in, on TV. And I don't know if you see it the way we see it, because it always comes across differently on TV. But boy, oh boy, there are some technicalities. And we spent some time yesterday with Winston being questioned by Lawrence Unan. And do you know what? I have so much respect for Lawrence standing up when he's been personally insulted by the leader of New Zealand First, to stand up and question him and just keep pushing and pushing. And so I have a huge amount of respect for him, and so does the Speaker. Now, it's not the Speaker's job to make the, I guess, the call on whether he's right or wrong. It's to rule on the order and the technicalities. And boy, oh boy, did Winston get away on some technicalities. And so I think, you know, that's a sign of a man that knows the system. He's been around a really long time. He knows what he can say and when and how he can get away with it. And I think, you know, New Zealanders need to make that message to them very, very clear at the polling booths in November.
1: Yeah. Now, lastly, over half of young people haven't registered to vote. That's a bit of a worry for every single party. But I wonder, how do you engage with them to get them to sign up? And what are you finding when you are knocking on doors? Are young people engaging or not?
0: Yeah, isn't that tricky? You know, interestingly, a lot of what I find when I knock on doors is the young people don't answer it. you know, the young people either don't want to engage, or you know, if they're living with family, it's parents that answer the door and talk to us. You know, I think that's perhaps a little bit of a sign of the times that we've gone through, whether they were at school during COVID or, you know, growing up in devices. You know, that we wouldn't call it confrontation, it's not confrontation, but, you know, that conversation that we have face-to-face is not something that they're as comfortable with. However, we actually see a lot of young people engaging with the political system, whether they're joining, you know, political parties and becoming Young Nats, for example. You know, there's always a group of people that are absolutely engaged, and I was one of them for sure. We see more people enroll to vote as they get older. They often don't think they have as much at stake, which I think is not the right approach. You know, yes, they may not have a mortgage, and therefore they may not be worried about what happens to their interest rates and all of the rest of it. But as we talked about earlier, they should be thinking about what kind of job are they going to have when they finish university or finish their trade. You know, what opportunities are there for them, and the government that they have has a direct impact on those results. And so the more engaged they are, the better. And someone said something the other day to me, which I thought was really interesting. If you have the statistics, as we do, where the seniors are the ones that are enrolled, who are parties going to design their policies for? Mm. And that is a really interesting challenge. Last week we had a group in Wellington at Parliament for Strengthening Democracy, helping them understand how a political system works. They are all very aware that you have to be part of the conversation to have that voice, and you can't sit back, not be enrolled, not vote, and feel like you've been hard done by because you didn't get the result you wanted.
1: Well said, as always. My pleasure to chat with you. Look after yourself. Talk same time, same place next week.
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3: Kia ora, I'm David Brown Carr.
4: And I'm Sandra Brown Carr. And we'll be presenting a special report to mark the Race Unity Speech Awards. They're an annual national contest for senior high school students in years 11, 12, and 13.
3: And this program will be chatting with the Hawke's Bay regional winner of the 2026 Speech Awards, Amanjot Singh, who went on to be chosen as the national winner in Auckland in May. We'll also hear the remaining speeches given at the 2026 Hawke's Bay Regional Awards, which we weren't able to squeeze into our previous program.
4: 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And for more information, visit the website raceunity.nz.
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0: after a stroke. 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
1: In Radio Hawke's Bay Community News, Hawke's Bay's three councils have taken the next step towards a locally led reform policy, with Hastings and Central Hawke's Bay signing off on Wednesday and Napier yesterday. Their outline proposal will now go to the Minister of Local Government ahead of the 9 August deadline. It follows an intensive period of collaboration to identify a preferred future model, though this is not a final decision. Further analysis, consultation and council votes would be required. Mayors Wendy Sholem, Richard McGrath and Will Foley say the milestone reflects regional teamwork, fresh thinking and a commitment to strong local voices. The council has also acknowledged the recent passing of Hastings CEO Nigel Bickle, noting his significant contribution and their collective effort to continue the work in his honour. And thanks to our friends at Local Democracy Reporting for the following story. Local Democracy Reporting is local body journalism co-funded by Radio New Zealand and New Zealand On Air. Southland District Council will submit a two-council merger proposal under the government's Head Start process, despite the survey feedback suggesting most residents didn't want a proposal lodged. Councillors voted for a Southland Gore Unitary Council and an Invercargill Unitary Council, with only one councillor opposing. The council says concerns were largely about process and pace, not structure, and argues submitting now protects the region if other reform pathways stall. The move comes as the Local Government Commission separately investigates both single and two council options, with any final reorganisation requiring a public poll. And a former police constable has been jailed for 9 years and 4 months for historical sexual offending. Brian Dennis McFarlane was sentenced in the Hamilton District Court yesterday after being found guilty on 9 charges. Waikato District Commander Superintendent Scott Gemmell praised the victim's courage in coming forward. Police say McFarlane is no longer employed and was moved to restricted duties once the charges were laid. And a 49-year-old man accused of a series of violent attacks in Epsom has had his court appearance delayed. He remains in hospital under police supervision and faces 14 charges, including wounding with intent and ill-treating an animal, after an incident involving a jogger and several students. The judge has granted interim name suppression and ordered him to appear via audio-visual link on Monday. And in sport, a new $30 million legacy program has been launched to boost rugby across Australia and the Pacific. Funded by the Australian government and tied to the 2027 and 2029 Rugby World Cups, half the money will grow community and women's rugby in Australia, while $15 million will support high-performance pathways and coaching in Fiji, Tonga and Samoa. Organisers say the initiative is designed to deliver long-term benefits for the region.
2: A lovely, clear and fine day today. Westerlies dying out in the morning. A high of 13 and a low of 0. Tomorrow, fine, becoming cloudy in the afternoon. Westerlies turning northerly. A high of 16.
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And when you do that, right at the top of the first page, there's a sort of rectangular thing there. It says, listen live. Click on that, and you can listen live to anything and everything that is being played at the time you click on listen live. Yes, it's me, Johnny Redman. I'm back again. It is Friday, the 15th of August in the year 2025. And I'm ready to be here until noon today, bringing you my selection of what I think is easy jazz. Regular listeners will know that the first track I play was the track that was the last one last week. You only got a bit of it. Now you're going to get the whole thing. So let me reintroduce it. The American singer Rachel Price released an album in CD format in 2008, and she did it using her own company, which is called Clear Vision. She calls the album The Good Hours, and beside her singing, she has Eric Privé on bass, Warren Wolf on piano and vibes, David Brophy on drums. And why don't you listen to an old favorite that Rachel's going to sing for us. It's a song written in 1942 by Harold Arlen and Johnny Mercer, and they wrote it for a 1942 movie called Spangled Banner. If you haven't guessed what it is, I'll tell you. Here is Rachel Price singing for us that old Black Magic.

it's time for me to do my promo on Radio Hawke's Bay. Radio Hawke's Bay. 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Clever, eh? 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We have overseas listeners on this station everywhere in the world. What else can you do? Well, you can look at our schedule. You can find out what programs are on, at what time, on what day of the week. You can go to podcasts. Say you've missed a program. Say you've missed this program, Easy Jazz, because you're at the doctor's or whatever. You can go to our website and you can find our podcast link. And if you start to write in Easy J, as soon as you get to the J, then comes this ladder and you'll say, there it is. Easy Jazz with John Redman. Click on that, and the dates that this show broadcast are there. So you say, 15th of August, that's the one I missed. Click on it and you can hear it. Clever as, isn't it, eh? So you know we're not any hick radio station. We are actually with it. We put out just over 100 shows a week, and we have 80 broadcasters. Yeah. Yeah, that's true. That's absolutely right. Now, we're not a music station. Yes, we have music. There's jazz-wise, there's me with Easy Jazz and my friend Ian Hunt, who is on his program on Tuesday afternoons from 4 to 6, and his program is called Two for Jazz, and that's repeated the following day. We have rock, we have classical music, we have bluegrass, we've got country and western, we've got traditional, we've got, African music, we've got music from around the world. But, as I said, we're not just a music station. If you go and look at our schedule, you'll see that we have many, many, many programs that have nothing to do with music. They're programs that our broadcasters have decided to come and put out over the air. And look, I could go on all day telling you what they are. You go to the website and read it for yourself and see just how many different programs we put out. We're very proud of this radio station. Very proud indeed. I mentioned broadcasters. We always need new broadcasters because it's inevitable that at some

stage, some broadcasters will come to the end and say, well, that's it, I've got no more to give. If you think you have something and you live locally, if you think you have something that would be pleasant for our listeners to hear, I'm going to give you a phone number. So you know what I mean. You must have something to write on and something to write with. Whether you write on your hand or your knee, I don't care, but as long as you write it down. So hurry up, go and get a pen, pencil, crayon, dip your finger in ink, I don't care. Here's the number, 06-878-8710. I'll say that again, 06-878-8710. If you ring that number and say to one of the Dream Team that will answer the phone, hey, I've been listening to Easy Jazz with John Redman, and he says you need broadcasters. I or my group or my club or whatever have a great idea. Then come in and tell the Dream Team what it's all about. And who knows, you can be the next new broadcaster on Radio Hawke's Bay. Training is given. You know how to work the machines and you know how to work the deck. You don't have to do a live show. I do a live show because I prefer to be live. But you can record your show. So there you go. Anything else? Go and look at the website. And now I'm carrying on with the music. Opening Night is a live big band jazz recording of the 18-piece Thad Jones and Mel Lewis Jazz Orchestra, who were playing at the Village Vanguard Club in New York City in 1966. Now, this was the first performance of this band, and although it was recorded on the night in February 1966, it wasn't released until the year 2000. Now, again, I'm not going to list the individual musicians because it'll take up too much time in my show. I'll just play one of the tunes from the album. The tune I'm going to play is a fairly long recording, and it's one that the trumpeter Thad Jones wrote, and it's called Once Around. And you're going to hear this tune, Once Around, as recorded at the Village Vanguard Club in New York in February 1966. And the people recording it and playing it for you is the Thad Jones and Mel Lewis Jazz Orchestra. The tune is called Once Around.

Well, my friends, I've actually, that track is nearly 13 minutes long. So I just played some of it for you, and I'll remind you that the tune is called Once Around. It was written by the American trumpeter Thad Jones, and the recording that the track came from was made at the Village Vanguard Club in New York City in February 1966. It was the Thad Jones and Mel Lewis Jazz Orchestra, and it was recorded live, but the recording was not released until the year 2000. So that's basically it. I thought, yep, it's a great recording, a big band, but I won't play it for the entire length because it is a bit too long. I know there are people out there who just love big bands, but I think nearly 13 minutes, a lot of people would just say, yeah, God, that's enough. Yeah. Do you remember my old friend, Morris J? Remember the program we had on this radio station, Swing and Sway with Morris J? He used to do 3 hours every week. Mainly bringing you, you know, big band stuff. But anyway, may he rest in peace. Okay, the time, my friends, is 11:25 a.m. on this Friday, the 15th of August, 2025. Back to music. The Swinging Miss D is the sixth studio album by the American singer Dinah Washington. And all the arrangements were done by this clever man, the late Quincy Jones. It was recorded in December 1956 and released the next year, in September 1957, by MRC Records. And backed by the Quincy Jones Big Band, I invite you to listen to Dinah Washington as she sings for us the Juan Tizol and Irvin Drake song, which is called Perdido.

Yes, and that was Miss Dinah Washington from 1956 on a record called The Swingin' Miss D, which was recorded by and released by MRC Records. She was backed by the Quincy Jones Big Band, and the song was Juan Tizol and Irvin Drake's Perdido. Great song that, you know. Really good. Hawke's Bay Jazz Club. Sunday, this Sunday, the 17th, Hawke's Bay Jazz Club. The artists performing this Sunday. First of all, the lovely, talented Sue Brown from Taupo, She will be here with... she's got Justin Lindsay on guitar, Chris Beardink on the bass, and Chris Smith on the drums. Now, that's Sunday the 17th. It takes place at the Magdalenos Room at the Havelock North Function Centre. Doors open at 5 p.m. Program starts at 5:30 p.m. And it goes on until around 8:15. 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Not free, of course, but that's available. And if you have a look at the guitarist, and he's got this beautiful sort of dark brown guitar, that's a landscape guitar. Now, Justin bought that when he was living in Japan. And for some years, it was mine. But earlier this year, I sold it back to Justin because he would use it far more than I would have. But it's a beautiful guitar. It's Landscape is the maker. But anyway, that's it. Jazz Club, Sunday, 5 o'clock. Sue Brown, Justin Lindsay, Chris Beardink, and Chris Smith. You have been warned. Not warned. You've been told. Okay. Heard It All Before is the debut album by the then 20-year-old pianist, singer and songwriter Jamie Cullum. British lad. It was released when Jamie didn't have any record deal at all. And he only spent 480

£1,000 to get the whole thing recorded. And he released it in 1999 with only 500 copies made. Well, I've got a copy. Jamie is on piano and vocals. It's Ralph Mizrachi is on bass, Julian Jackson on drums. And Jamie brings us his arrangement of an American jazz standard. Now, you heard me talk about a man called Juan Tizol, who co-wrote Perdido. This is another song that Juan Tizol co-wrote with Duke Ellington in 1936. And it's a very, very well-known number. It is not often done as a vocal. It's mainly done as an instrumental. And the name of the tune is Caravan. The singer is the young British recording artist called Jamie Cullum.

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bang, and that was it, finished. That, my friends, was the then 20-year-old British pianist, singer, and songwriter, a young fella by the name of Jamie Cullum. Now, I've said in my lead-up to that, only 500 copies of that recording of Caravan were released. It only cost him £480 to have the whole thing recorded, printed, and everything else. Mind you, that is back in 1999. And he was on the piano and vocals with Rolf Mizraki on bass and Julian Jackson on the drums. And, yeah, it was pretty good. Jamie, of course, Jamie Cullum, since then, he's now an internationally known and acclaimed singer, pianist, and songwriter with many recordings and many live appearances behind him. Right, what time is it? Oh my goodness, it's 11:41. I haven't got all that long left. Get on with it, John, get on with it. Okay, I Got It Bad, and That Ain't Good, is a jazz standard with music by Duke Ellington. Lyrics were written by Paul Francis Webster, and the tune was introduced in 1941. I have for you, my friends, a recording of I Got It Bad and That Ain't Good, which was made by the Count Basie Orchestra in 1956. Here they are.

Yes, the name of the game there was, of course, I Got It Bad and That Ain't Good. And that was recorded in 1956 by the Count Basie Orchestra. And it was written, of course, by Duke Ellington, with lyrics actually put later on by Paul Francis Webster. But that was a 1956 Basie recording of the tune. And you could always recognize Basie. If you listen, you can hear the timekeeper, a man called Freddie Green. Now, Freddie used to play a big jazz guitar, not plugged into any amp, played it in front of with a microphone in front of him, big thick strings set quite high, and he comps. He goes chung chung chung chung, and because he does that so well, and he did it for many years with Count Basie, and he was always called the timekeeper, because with him and the bass and the drums, they're the guys who kept the time. But hold on there, Bill Basie. You're not getting away that quickly. I can't let you go, can I, without playing Count Basie and his orchestra's 1956 recording of the Vernon Duke and Yip Harburg tune, which is called April in Paris. I just can't let it go. I can't let you go without playing it. So, here for you, Count Basie and the orchestra, 1956 with April in Paris.

Classic recording, that one, you've got to admit. 1956 recording by Count Basie in his orchestra of Vernon, Duke and Yip Harburg's April in Paris. God, that stirs the blood, doesn't it? Wow, certainly does. Right, I'm approaching fast now towards the end of the show. But here's Tormé, Mel. 1956, a lot of 1956 recordings I'm playing at the moment. A 1956 Bethlehem Records recording made by Mel Tormé, and the album is called Mel Tormé Sings Fred Astaire. So have a listen to Mel Tormé as he brings us Johnny Mercer's 1954 song called Something's Gotta Give. And Mel is backed by the Marty Paich Dectet. Here's Mel with, wow, Something's Gotta Give.

0: Well, of course, that was the Velvet Fog, Mr. Mel Torme, and he sang for us Johnny Mercer's song that he wrote in 1954, Something's Gotta Give. And Mel was backed by the matey Marty Paich Dectet. Now, Mel did so many recordings with Marty Paich, whether it was Marty Paich Quartet, whether it was a quintet, a dectet, which means 10, of course, 10-piece, or whether it was done with Marty Paich's complete big 18-piece orchestra. But that recording of Something's Gotta Give, Mel did on a 1956 Bethlehem's record, which is called Mel Torme Sings Fred Astaire. Because, of course, you know, how many times have I said in the years since 2006 when I started this show, how many times have I said so many jazz standards were first introduced by Fred Astaire in one of his black and white movies? And it's true. I mean, so many different tunes. I mean, one, for example. One for My Baby, that Sinatra had a huge hit with, you know, in a bar with Joe singing, you know, Son of Up Joe. That was first recorded by Fred Astaire. Sure, amazing, isn't it?
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2: In Radio Hawke's Bay Community News, Hawke's Bay's three councils have taken the next step towards a locally led reform policy, with Hastings and Central Hawke's Bay signing off on Wednesday and Napier yesterday. Their outline proposal will now go to the Minister of Local Government ahead of the 9 August deadline. It follows an intensive period of collaboration to identify a preferred future model, though this is not a final decision. Further analysis, consultation and council votes would be required. Mayors Wendy Sholem, Richard McGrath and Will Foley say the milestone reflects regional teamwork, fresh thinking and a commitment to strong local voices. The councillors also acknowledged the recent passing of Hastings.